We are not completely done on Paper Mill Island this summer. There's a couple more events going on right now, of course. Well, maybe over at this point, but it was the final movie night. But coming up once again by popular demand, country line dancing. It was huge last time we had it. You wanted it back. You've got it. It's coming up on Monday the 14th. And then the Island Takeover Night Market is on the 16th. And that'll pretty much wrap things up other than the wrap-up party. So go to 95x.com, get the listing of everything happening. And once again, thanks to Davidson Ford of Clay. And thanks for everybody for coming out this year. We

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Temper City, an Israeli-American band out of California. Self-Aware is the name of that one. And with their first single, they've gone all the way into the Hot 100 on Billboard. Not many bands can say that, so we're going to hear a lot more from Temper City. Billie Eilish has been up to quite a bit. She's released her Fragrance. She also has been done the concert film that you've seen by now, but she's going to be making her acting debut in the movie The Bell Jar. There's no definite release date. They say 2027, though, it will be released. Let's do Bad Guy on 95X.

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We've got the Country Line Dancing and the Night Market still to come. And then we're going to wrap it up with a final wrap-up party that I'll tell you about as it gets closer and closer. Let's go back to 1993 for some throwback alternative music, Smashing Pumpkins. Here's Today.

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Throwback alternative music with the legend himself, David Bowie, and Modern Love back to 1983. You got B.O.B. with you right now on 95X on socials. It's Bob95X or 95X Bob. Go check it out. Comment on something I've posted. It'll be nice to hear from you. Edge Hill came to town. Wow, way back at the beginning of the year. Remember that show? They were at the Middle Ages Beer Hall. Few other bands with them. This is called Love to Go. New music first on 95X.

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My life has not been complete without American Horror Story in it, so I'm very psyched about this. Coming up on Thursday, September 24th, it is the debut of season 13 of American Horror Story on FX and Hulu. Starting at 9 p.m., they're doing it a little bit different. There's going to be 13 half-hour episodes in this. That's kind of strange. We'll see how it works out. Jessica Lange, Sarah Paulson, Evan Peters, and others coming back to reprise characters, multiple characters that they've done throughout the other seasons, and maybe even as new characters in season 13. So, looking very forward to American Horror Story coming back. In Color right here with Headlights on 95X, your home for the morning mess. Yeah.

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I told you already that the Buffalo Bills game against the Houston Texans, their first game of this season, is going to be right here on 95X tomorrow, including pregame and postgame with our very own Gaz. So that is going to be great. And their next game, of course, is going to be Thursday the 17th. There's going to be a fantastic watch party at the Wildcat Sports Pub. All right. Zanetta is going to be hanging out there. She's always a lot of fun. She's going to have you play games and win prizes, and our games are absolutely free. You can register to win a Buffalo Bills prize pack valued at $600. That includes a $100 Dick's Sporting Goods card, a lawn chair, a bucket hat, a mini fridge, and just a bunch of other things. 95X.com has all the info on that, and there's no purchase necessary, but trust me, the wings and burgers and everything at the Wildcat's so good, you're going to be eating quite a bit. Evergreens right here, new stuff from Young the Giant.

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On Tuesday, we've got a very special sweet deal happening. They don't always happen on Tuesdays. 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Here's Weezer and members of the band Wednesday. 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

I'm just psyched that football season's back, man. And tomorrow you catch the Bills and Houston Texans game right here, pregame at 11 a.m. with Gaz, and he's going to do postgame too. The game in between is what we're worried about the most because, well, it's the first game of the season. It sets the tone for everything. This week, it's going to be great. Tomorrow, 95X welcomes the Buffalo Bills right here, and you're going to catch most of the games throughout the season on our AM station, the Score 1260 on your AM dial. So, nice collaboration between 95X and the Score to get that game on tomorrow. There is a Syracuse Mets game. It's going to be happening on the AM tomorrow on the Score. Freaking out right here. It's new stuff from Dexter and the Moon Rocks. Ooh.

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Julia Wolf within my room on 95X. She did the island session earlier. It was one of the things that pretty much kicked off our summer takeover of Paper Mill Island in Baldwinsville. And as we wrap it up, we've still got some things happening. Of course, tonight we did the final movie night. Got to thank everybody for coming out to that. Coming up on the 14th, it's going to be the country line dancing night. You demanded that it come back, so it's going to happen the 14th. The 16th, it's another night market. And coming up on the 19th is when our wrap-up party is going to happen. More info on that as it gets closer, or you can go to 95x.com or check out our free app. Steady as she goes. Here's the Rockin' Tours. This is going out to East Syracuse.

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I haven't taken a look at nationaldaycalendar.com yet for September 12th. Better late than never, right? 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It's National Chocolate Milkshake Day. Gotta love that one. I didn't get mine yet. It's National Hug and High Five Day, and it's National Just One Human Family Day. That's a look at nationaldaycalendar.com for today.

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so glad to be giving you that 80s throwback alternative music. REM with one of my favorite songs from them, Radio Free Europe, back to 1981. B.O.B. hanging with you. The Wildcat Sports Pub has something awesome coming up on the 17th. Hope you can join us for this. Thursday night football between the Buffalo Bills and Detroit Lions. The watch party will be at the Wildcat starting at 8:15. Our very own Zanetta is going to be there. She's going to have free games with a bunch of prizes. 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And remember, tomorrow's game is going to be broadcast live right here on 95x with pregame at 11 a.m. Remember, way back in January this year, the Paradox kicked off our 2026 concert season. They were one of the bands that played live at Middle Ages Beer Hall. Their new one is I Kinda Like That.

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You can't beat those sweet deals, but there's a very limited number left. 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

The island takeover at Paper Mill Island has been a blast so far, and we are not done yet. Remember way back when we started this thing? I told you it was going to be an adventure with 95X, and it has been. Earlier tonight was the final movie night, so we're going to miss that. But coming up on the 14th, Country Line Dancing is back. It was so much fun. I got to hang out at the event, and I didn't think it would be all that, but I had a blast just watching them do it. They were trying to get me to dance. Maybe they'll be able to do it next time, but I doubt it on the 14th. I just don't have any rhythm. Also, it's going to be a night market once again on September 16th. Thanks to Davidson Ford of Clay. And our final wrap-up show is going to be on the 19th. More info on that to be found on the app, which is absolutely free, or up at 95x.com. Let's do the new one from the neighborhood. Here's Private.

With TikTok, a lot of older songs become new once again, and here's a good example. Dominic Fike put this one out in 2018, but it is big once again in 2026. This is called Baby Doll. You'll recognize it. It's 95X.

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All right, it is B.O.B. ready to head on out for the night. It has been my pleasure to play some tunes for you. Hopefully you've been hanging. Now, tomorrow night, the program is changing a little bit. All day tomorrow, actually, because it's the Buffalo Bills opener against the Houston Texans. We're going to be broadcasting that live right here on 95X. Pre-game starts at 11 a.m. Tune in for that with Gaz, and he's going to have post-game, too. Let's listen to the game. Hope for a nice victory for week one with the Buffalo Bills. And I'll be on at 7 p.m. right up until midnight. I'm usually 2 to 7. The game is going to preempt that. So after everything happens, after the Bills' victory, I'll be on 7 to midnight tomorrow once again. And tonight I leave you with Joyce Manor's new one. I used to go to this bar. Have a good night.

drive by something being built, I get excited and think, ooh, is it a Raising Cane's? Shake Shack? In-N-Out? Nope. Just another car wash. 95X.

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Did you know you can listen to 95X on it anytime you want? 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

0: Before he was an NFL Pro Bowler, Donovan McNabb was one of ours, leading Syracuse University to unforgettable heights on the football field. 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
2: 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Street Talk is a weekly show keeping you in touch with the individuals and organizations that work for and serve our community. We're your hosts, Ted and Amy. The CMTA Syracuse Walk for CMT is happening on September 19th at the Willow Bay section of Onondaga Lake Park in Liverpool. Sarah Gentry is a passionate voice for the CMT Syracuse community. She explains more about the rare, incurable disease that she lives with every day and what we can all do to help.
3: So I am originally from Syracuse, Liverpool, exactly. And I've grown up with having CMT all my life. My family has it. And so when it comes to the Syracuse Walk time, it's my time to really join in with the community and to spread awareness and to raise funds for finding a cure for CMT and supporting the patients that have CMT like me.
4: Can you tell me more about what it's like dealing with CMT? What is it all about?
3: Sure. Well, CMT damages our nerves outside the brain and the spinal cord. So this basically affects muscle weakness, difficulty walking, balance, hand weakness, sensory loss. So everyone's looks a little bit different because it is a progressive disease. But it's one of those things where we don't have a cure and we're looking to fund a cure and to support the patients living with CMT.
4: Now, you mentioned that you also have family members. This is something that kind of is inherited through the generations.
3: Correct, yes. There can be a spontaneous mutation with CMT, but for the most part, it is an inherited disease.
4: And tell me, you sound very young, or relatively young, so you were diagnosed at a young age?
3: I was officially diagnosed when I was 30 years old, but I presented with symptoms much younger. So knowing that my family members had the same disease as I did, it was very obvious without the actual diagnosis that I had it.
4: And kind of the first symptoms, can you talk a little bit about that, how people kind of know that they should be checked for that?
3: Sure. Well, for me, it was definitely issues with balance and then also hand weakness. But for the most part, too, just looking at someone's feet and their gait, how they're walking, if they're having trouble with, weakness in their feet, foot deformities, muscle weakness, just challenge with walking in general. I think that's when they would need to take a look at, seeing a doctor and thinking about if they had CMT.
4: And you mentioned there's no cure. Are there treatments for it?
3: Well, currently we don't have any approved treatments to stop the disease, but we do have a lot of momentum with research. We've put a lot of money and time into supporting research for CMT, and that's what we continue to do with the support of the community and events such as our Walk for CMT.
4: So tell me what's going on September 19th.
3: So on September 19th, we are going to be having our Syracuse Walk for CMT. It brings together patients, community members, doctors, all looking to basically support the organization in funding a cure and supporting our patients. We're going to have Jeff the Magic Man. We're going to have a wonderful walk. We'll have breakfast. We'll have a huge raffle. And everyone is welcome to join. We want to, spread awareness for CMT. It is CMT Awareness Month in September. So we look to have everyone there to join the fight to support CMT.
4: And now this is at Willow Bay at Onondaga Lake Park in Liverpool. What time should people be there?
3: Everyone should be there at 9 o'clock. The event goes for a couple hours, but you don't have to walk. You can come. You can look at the raffles. You can mingle. You can have some breakfast. The more the merrier, as we say, and everyone is welcome.
4: It sounds like you have a really active national CMT association, and that is, again, just, trying to get more research, more treatment, all of that.
3: We do. We have roughly about 70 branches across the United States and abroad. And we also have a strong research side, which we've supported about $33 million in CMT research since 2008.
4: And tell me, have you guys come up with some more research that you think eventually is going to help to find a cure?
3: Definitely. We have many projects that are in final stages for approval. So that is really exciting and in the pipeline. We also have a lot of community events aside from our walk program that really are engaging our patients, such as Camp Footprint, which is a camp dedicated for kids with CMT ages 10 to 18. So really, we're trying to get as much involvement in the CMT community as possible to make sure that, you know, everyone feels supported until we find that cure.
4: Well, Sarah, I hope you get a lot of people on the 19th. We'll get the word out. Is there a website or a Facebook page? Where would you direct people to go and get more information?
3: Absolutely. So the best place to go is our website. It's cmtausa.org/Syracuse Walk.
2: 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Ontario Orchards, just outside of Oswego, is holding their annual very popular Fall Jamboree. Debbie Hopkins is a longtime employee of Ontario Orchards, and she's looking forward to seeing everyone September 19th and 20th.
1: Ontario Orchards is one of Central New York's kind of largest farm markets, and we have a little bit of everything. I mean, we have a live nursery, we have greenhouses during the season, two outdoor greenhouses, and the store is filled with lots of local produce. We have an indoor greenhouse, gift shop. We have an in-house bakery, so all the pies, apple pies, cookies, pastries, all that delicious stuff is made right here. And we have a little bit of everything, something for everybody.
4: Well, and I think people who go to the Renaissance Festival, they're probably very familiar with you guys because you're right just down the road.
1: Yes, we are on, the address is actually 7735 State Route 104, and it's in the town of Oswego.
4: Gotcha. And I can't believe that we're celebrating your 25th anniversary of the Fall Jamboree that you hold every year?
1: Yes, 25 years, and the store has actually been here for just over 60 years. So
4: that's amazing. Talk a little bit about the Fall Jamboree.
1: Well, our 25th year, we're doing some specials. We're having some raffle giveaways, so that's exciting. We're going to do some raffle baskets of local products and Ontario Orchards products. We're going to be doing that Saturday and Sunday. The wagon rides are going to be $250 for the 25th anniversary ride all day. And we've got a lot of new vendors coming in. We have, of course, a lot of the old favorites, great food. We've got mac and cheese this year, so we're kind of excited about that. Tacos. We have a new Mexican food vendor. All your old favorites, Garofalo's, Barlow's Concessions, the mini donuts, the Spud Shack. We've got ice cream. Skippy's Ice Cream will be there. Saltbox Smokehouse is always a big hit. A lot of fun, good food. The music, we've got free entertainment Saturday and Sunday. The contenders are from 1 to 5 on Saturday, and Kicking Up Dust is from 1 to 5 on Sunday.
4: Well, and, you know, Ontario Orchards, like all the fun that you guys have all the time and just additionally that weekend.
1: Yes, and we'll have, you know, we have a little market that we set up at the Jam. We actually take some of the store and set it up in a big, great big tent at the Jamboree. People can make their own scarecrows. There's pumpkin picking. Apple picking, of course, is huge that weekend. And there's something for everybody there. It's a big, fun family event. Parking is free. Admission is free. So bring
4: just come
1: the
4: on out and enjoy it. I was going to ask you about the history of Ontario Orchards from 60 years ago. It really kind of started out as just an apple orchard?
1: It started out actually was just a little little fruit stand. Strawberries and apples, I think, were the beginning. And then they kept adding on and adding on. And it's kind of amazing. We've become like a local destination. It's kind of iconic. It's just it's a really fun place. It's a fun place to work. We're like one big happy family here. It's a great place to work. Everybody, we're just a big team, kind of a big family here. It's a lot of fun. I really enjoy working here.
4: I love that. Well, great. Well, anything that you want to talk about that I have not asked you about, but I guess where can people get all the information if they're looking for, you know, more details?
1: They can look on Facebook. They can find us on Facebook. There's a copy of the poster on there and the little video, the commercial. We're going to be on the radio, of course, on 93Q.
4: Woo-hoo!
1: You'll hear our commercial. There's actually a QR code on our poster and on the ads that people can click on and get some more information. But I post everything on Facebook. They can find a lot of information there. They can come to the store and get directions. Of course, it's easy to find. It's right around the corner from the Renaissance Fair, if people are familiar with that, because the Jamboree takes place at the farm in Sterling. And it's on, we park on Farden Road. The parking is, they let us use the Renaissance Fair parking.
4: Oh, so. Great. Well, perfect. Well, it's always a pleasure talking to you. And one of these days, I'll get up for your Jamboree. It sounds like a lot of fun.
1: We were hoping that you and Ted could make it up to the Jamboree or stop by the store anytime. We'll hook you up with some cider and donuts.
4: Oh, thanks, Deb. Well, always a pleasure talking to you. You guys are always so sweet, and best of luck with your 25th annual Jamboree.
1: Thank you so much, Amy. It was nice talking to you again, and you have a wonderful day.
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2: Welcome back to Street Talk. The Onondaga County Public Libraries have just launched a very cool passport program that features stickers and collectible trading cards in an effort to get kids excited about libraries and reading as we head into a new school year. Amanda Perrine is the executive director.
4: Schools are back. Some went back last week, and at least I think a number of schools, just because of the calendar, they normally get at least one day before Labor Day.
23: They got to get like 180 days in or something.
4: Yeah,
23: right?
4: So a lot of them are starting. But we welcome you, and this is just a great day to kick off a really fun program with the Onondaga County Library System.
23: I love it, and we have the big cheese from the Onondaga County Public Library System in the studio, Executive Director Amanda Perrine. Hi, Amanda. How are you?
24: Hi, I'm well, thank you. Thanks for having me.
23: Absolutely. A tremendous summer of programs, I have to say, at all the county libraries. There's something going on pretty much everywhere all summer.
24: Every day, all summer long. We love it. It's definitely our busiest time, and it's my favorite time to be in the library with the kids just everywhere.
23: You know, I'm sure.
4: Well, and also just encouraging reading as much as possible. And so this new program that has launched as of today, tell us about that. It's a passport program.
24: It is. So we are doing a passport where if you visit all of our libraries, you can get a paper passport. We'll give you a sticker, and then you get a trading card as well, which is lots of fun to pick up.
23: Well, how cool is that? Each library will have its own trading card?
24: They will, and each of them have a picture of the building on it, some fun facts. In fact, I even brought one for each of you with your local library.
4: Look at that.
23: Wow. Very cool.
4: I got the North Area Public Library System.
23: Can I get
4: it's all connected.
23: Can I get a big stick of stale gum with this, or is it just a trading card? Okay, fair
4: enough.
24: I love this. That'll be our next thing to add to it.
4: Now, what happens when we fill up this passport?
24: So once you fill it up, we have a form that you fill out online, and you can get a nice bumper sticker to put on your car or on a water bottle to show everybody that you've been at all of our public libraries in Onondaga County.
4: Boy, that's quite the trip. trip. I think you and I should try to do that.
1: I think so, too. I love how each library is its own individual, like, character and theme that's going on. Really, and you don't know unless you get a chance to go to all the different communities and visit all the libraries.
24: Definitely. And I know people are always really surprised also by what our different libraries have. Yeah. So Maxwell Library has all kinds of cake pans that you can borrow, and some of them have instruments, or Onondaga Free has this really cool camping kit if you're going to go hiking that you can take. So we want people to find all that cool stuff, too.
1: Wow.
3: What a community area, though. Yeah. Libraries have so much changed, and every time Tom comes in from the library system, that's what I say, is you kind of adapted to the times, because it's not just books anymore. It's kind of a community gathering place.
24: Definitely. We always have books, and we love when people check those out, but we have so much more, and we want people to just come hang out, see what we have, attend a program, and meet your neighbors.
1: Right. You're a fan of Yellowstone because you've been renting the DVDs or not renting, babe. But borrowing the DVDs from the Cicero Public Library.
3: Don't laugh. I really enjoy borrowing the DVDs.
24: I want to make it known that Tom is the one laughing. Yes. I love that you're borrowing the DVDs.
1: Right. I mean, it's
3: and there's like state
1: amazing.
3: Park passes and all that.
24: Oh, yes, state
3: too, right?
24: Parks, county parks. You can go to the zoo for free with one of our passes. Wow. The most, all kinds of great places.
1: And the best part about our Onondaga County Public Library system, it's free. It's absolutely free.
3: Go
1: get your library
3: card. It takes like just a few minutes, yeah. And it's got a lot of power
1: absolutely.
3: Behind that library card.
1: Well, I think this passport and these trading cards, I think that's a tremendous idea, because who doesn't love to collect stuff, right? Like trading cards and things.
3: So. How many libraries again?
24: So we have 32. Each one will have its card. And then we actually have some fun cards, too. So if you find one of our delivery drivers, they'll give you a card. If you're at one of our outreach events, you'll get a special card at one of our Friends of the Library author series. So there's all kinds of cards for you to collect. And they actually have a game with them as well. So you can collect them and then play with your friends.
1: I love
3: it. Keep up the good work. The executive director of the Onondaga County Public Library System, Amanda Perrine. Nice to have you in the studio with us.
24: Thank you. It was great to be here.
1: Learn more at onlib.org. We just finished our 13-day run of the Great New York State Fair, and you know what's been a staple at state fairs for 100 years? Norman's Saltwater Taffy. Rick Norman is the third generation running the stand, and he gives us the history.
5: I am here with, I believe, the third generation, Rick Norman. It is a pleasure to talk to you. I can tell you I have gone by this stand probably 1,000 times since I've been going to the Great New York State Fair.
6: Yeah, we've been here since 1972 as Norman's, and before then, since the mid to late 20s as Sutter's Saltwater Taffy. So it's been a long time, long run.
5: And it's so unique. I mean, tell me how the family got into making taffy.
6: Well, my great uncle got started in 1920 at Cedar Point, Ohio, and he just took a chance on it, and then they transitioned right into going to the fairs.
5: Okay.
6: So.
5: And how do you make taffy? I mean, it's such a unique kind of candy. How do you get that correct consistency?
6: Well, it's mostly corn syrup and sugar, a little bit of peanut oil and some other ingredients in there.
5: So the secret ingredient, Rick, we won't ask you about that. But I'm looking behind at this taffy pulling machine, and explain to me the history behind this.
6: Well, these have been around for a long time. I mean, my family's used them always. We've never, ever pulled it by hand. We've always used the machines to pull it. But, I mean, some people still pull it by hand. But taffy making like this, it's a dying art. I mean, you don't hardly see this being made on the fairgrounds anymore.
5: Right. And so this is a process. You mix up the recipe, but then tell me where the pulling starts, because it takes a while, right, before it becomes taffy?
6: Right. I mean, first you have to cook the ingredients down, and then you have to pour it on a cooling table, let it cool, and you got to keep working it in while it's cooling to keep it even. And then once it gets to the right consistency, you throw it on the puller, and that actually whips air into the candy, softens it up, stretches it out.
5: And let's talk about your flavors. Do you have some, I mean, you have a ton of different flavors, but talk about your favorites.
6: Oh, my favorite for all time is peanut butter. I really love the peanut butter. Banana is like the next best seller. Creamsicle's right around third, tied with vanilla. So we have 11 flavors, so we have something for everybody.
5: Do you mess with the flavors? Do you change them up? Or do you just know that people come back and have their favorites?
6: Mostly we stick with the same flavors. We do do a little one-offs every once in a while, like we have hot fireball cinnamon. We usually only do that for the New York State Fair. Everybody seems to love it up here.
5: So, oh, well, that's a great transition, Rick. So you guys travel all over the place with this?
6: Oh, yeah. We do at least five fairs a year. We do this. Bloomsburg, Pennsylvania comes up next, and North Carolina State Fair after that.
5: But, of course, the great New York State Fair is obviously your favorite. You know what I love about the saltwater taffy is you can buy it. And, I mean, yes, if it sits in your hot car for a day and a half, but it normally stays just the way it's supposed to stay. It doesn't melt into one big pile.
6: No, it usually doesn't melt too bad as long as it's not in, like you said, a hot car or in direct sunlight on a really hot day. You can freeze it. Some people like to do that. They pop it in the freezer and keep it for a while. Then they pop it in the microwave for a few seconds, warm it back up, and eat it like that. And it stays good for a really long time.
5: Yeah, like a great taste of the New York State Fair after it's over. Tell me why you like to do this. I mean, to keep the family tradition alive.
6: It's all about seeing the smile on people's faces. The little kids coming up and being like, wow, look at that up there. And it's just the greatest thing, and to know that it's generations of them as well consuming it. I mean, generations, parents coming back with their kids, you know, grandparents going, oh, I bought this for my, you know, kids when they were young, and now my grandkids are eating it, and it's just great.
1: They'll be back again next year at the great New York State Fair. 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We're Ted and Amy. Thanks for joining us each week here on Street Talk.

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4: 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Before he was an NFL Pro Bowler, Donovan McNabb was one of ours, leading Syracuse University to unforgettable heights on the football field. Now he's coming home to help lift up the community that shaped him. Join the Salvation Army for its 55th annual Civic Celebration Luncheon, featuring Donovan McNabb as guest speaker on Wednesday, October 14th at the On Center. 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
6: 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Before he was an NFL Pro Bowler, Donovan McNabb was one of ours, leading Syracuse University to unforgettable heights on the football field. 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

Good morning, Zanetta, stepping in with you here on Netty 5X. Happy Sunday, fun day, and the first of NFL season. Let's go. Who's planning to have all of their jerseys on lock, get their groceries, and stay home for the rest of the day? Because that's my plan, and probably do some fall decorating in between all that. Let's go, Buffalo. It's Dominic Fike to kick things off today. 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

Coming up this Thursday night is the first of many Buffalo Bills watch parties with 95X. 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No big deal, just a ton of amazing things. 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

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We took our dog for a walk yesterday, grabbed some of the flowers. You just are on an honor system. 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
18: We're gearing up for another heat wave here in central New York, and utility bills are expected to rise with them.

Hey, it's Annetta. I'm Netty5X. I'm actually about to get out of here. I have a very short time here this morning because we're all in it together where we have to watch the Buffalo Bills. 1 o'clock kickoff, but we are airing the Buffalo Bills game right here on Netty5X today. Pre-game kicks off in just a few minutes at 11 o'clock. Let's go, Buffalo. I hope they really do take down the Texans. They've got this. Leaving you here with Tame Impala. I'll be back in all this week on The Morning Mess. It's been real.

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3: For the first time in 9 years, the Buffalo Bills will take the field with a new man in charge. Joe Brady's tenure begins today as the Bills try to eradicate their Houston problem. You are listening to the Bills pregame show here on the Bills Radio Network, and I'm Chris Trapasso, your host, joined alongside my esteemed colleague, none other than former Bills Pro Bowl center, Mitch Morse. Mitch, how do you feel this morning before this Bills game? We're two hours out to kick off.
4: A holly jolly Christmas. It's the best time of the year. Dude, we are... Can anyone hear me? Can you hear me?
3: So, a lot to reset with this Bills team this year that... Obviously, new head coach, new defensive coordinator in Jim Leonard. The first big move of the Joe Brady era, trading for DJ Moore from the Chicago Bears. The biggest receiver acquisition since Stephon Diggs. Mitch, what are some of your thoughts about what could be the biggest acquisition or the biggest change for this Bills team that has the biggest impact?
4: Can you guys hear me? Houston, do we have a problem still? Can you guys hear me? Well, here, many acquisitions were made on the player side, but for me, and this is the thing we've all talked about, is it's the addition of Jim Leonard to this team. Right? What makes this so perplexing and so unique is we know the caliber of player he was, the caliber of assistant coach he was, the system that he came from, which was so outstanding with the Denver Broncos. And what we saw in the preseason was a lot of good base and sub and guys, young dudes working with each other and figuring this thing out and playing fast. But what we know from where he's been is that he comes from a tree of having a multitude of fronts, giving pictures that haven't been seen by the opposing offense and such. And that in itself, for me, more than any player, yes, DJ Moore is going to be outstanding for this team, gives you an opportunity to throw it exactly when the teams know, both on offense and defense, we need a passing situation, mano-a-mano, which we might have lacked a little bit last year. But it's Jim Leonard who, for me, is the most outstanding and profound impact person, new, in this building.
3: And we're going to see so much more blitzing from Jim Leonard, right? Like, not to take anything away from the 9 years of stable success that Sean McDermott and company, you know, from Leslie Frazier to Bobby Babich, back to McDermott, had on defense. But I think that more aggressive attacking style, maybe on first down or not in an obvious blitzing situation, is probably the biggest reason why Jim Leonard, who was one of the most sought-after defensive minds in the NFL, was brought in by this organization to get over the hump, not just in the playoffs, and certainly that's the main goal, but in these big games like against the Houston Texans to start this season. But let's jump schematically to more roster-based look at this team as we set the stage here. Little bit under 2 hours away from the Bills at Texans to start the season. The Bills only kept 5 receivers on their 53-man roster after the preseason. They kept 4 tight ends. There's a lot of young pieces on the defensive side. What was the biggest standout to you, Mitch, when the Bills were done with training camp and the preseason ended, when you were looking at this 53-man roster?
4: The fact, you brought it up, that they kept 4 tight ends on the 53-man roster. Kelechi Lattu stamped his ticket onto this 53, a guy who, I mean, if anyone's listening to this in the preseason or if you've overheard me and Chris's conversations in passing, which would be insane, I am obsessed with Kelechi Lattu and his ability to, of course, block. He's a big body, but we haven't really seen him, what he's able to do. Can he make that Jackson Hawes approach to this offense where, yes, my bread and butter is I put my hands in other people's chests and I move them from point A to point B, but in those big moments, which we saw a few times actually this last game, last year versus the Bills, is the opportunity for these tight ends to come out, even if it's the play action pass, initiating a block, getting out there, and being a quick target, a security blanket, which I'm not hoping is something that we need early, you know, often, but something that we definitely will need early to get this offense into a rhythm.
3: And we'll ultimately see in about 30 minutes if Kelechi Lattu is active. Those inactive lists normally come out an hour and a half before kickoff. Also, two elevations from the practice squad for the Bills in this game. Frank Gore Jr. and the newly acquired Greg Dortch, who has a long history with Bills special teams coordinator Jeff Rogers. The last four seasons in Arizona, he increased his yards per return on punts, 11.6 yards per attempt. Or yards per return last season was the seventh highest in the NFL. So
4: hello.
3: The Bills went from who's going to return punts, you know, Ray Davis has the muff in the final preseason game, kind of unsure. Keon Coleman was injured. He wasn't able to get those reps to potentially moonlight as a punt returner. The Lions surprisingly released Dortch. The Bills quickly scoop him up. Do you think either of those two will have semblance of an impact today, or do you think just their spots on the roster are more indicative of like injuries at receiver and running back?
4: No, I think they're definitely going to be called upon to have an impact in this game. Like Dortch, which you alluded to, the return game is something that might have been a question mark coming into the initial 53-man roster cuts. This is also something, if you want coach speak, and it makes you want to throw up out of your butt, but special teams will play just or even more of an important role, of course, throughout the season, but this game in particular. Something that stood out to me that was startling was last year the Houston Texans had the second best starting average for their offense. And I know a lot of that's credited to having, you know, backing teams up with their defense and creating, really terrible places for you to punt, which gives you an opportunity to have that great starting point. But creating explosives, we saw Ray Davis have an explosive last year in this game, right? NRG Stadium is a rambunctious place to play. And we need opportunities for our offense to, what was the average starting yard mark for us last year? It felt like the 15-yard mark of our own, you know.
3: In this game, yes.
4: Dude, in this game, it was insane. So what we need is just our offense to have the ability, when the defense, you know, holds up against this, who knows what we're going to see from the Texans offense. Dortch, a guy like Dortch, and then Frank Gore Jr., yes, James Cook is the bell cow of this team, and who knows what Ray Davis will do in regards to being back and forth. But you know, Frank Gore Jr. will definitely play a role in special teams. But there's opportunities for him. We saw it in the Jets game last year, you know, late in the season.
3: Yep.
4: If this guy touches the ball, and we saw it in the preseason too, he has the opportunities to be an instinctual runner and make things happen. So I'm looking for both these guys to have maybe not a huge major impact, but definitely make an impact on the tide of this game.
3: Yeah, Mitch, I'm going to ask you next about what you saw when you were watching Texans film, over the last couple weeks. But to kind of set the scene, I mean, this is the low-hanging fruit, but we have to talk about it. Houston has been the house of horrors for the Josh Allen era Bills. Really, outside of, like, playing the Chiefs in the playoffs, this has been the most difficult place and team to play for Josh Allen. He has had his least amount of success against this defense. He's 1-4 in his career against Houston, and the only victory you were a part of, a 40-0 throttling of the Bills in Orchard Park on a rainy day. I was there with my dad. I remember it. Other than that, in Houston, it's been difficult, and that's certainly counting that crazy wild card game in 2019. Can you, like, before we get into what you think about this Bills matchup and what it's like to face Will Anderson and company and D'Amico Ryan's scheme.
4: Gross.
3: Like, yeah, what did you see from watching the Texans film from last season and what might be different going into this year's iteration of this Houston team?
4: Oh, well, first of all, people sleep on the fact that NRG Stadium is one of the most difficult places to play football.
3: I'll say super loud.
4: Dude, it's so loud. I played in that stadium probably 7 times, and the only time that I won was my first ever football game. Week 1 of my rookie season. And I don't know how we squeezed it out. It was, you know what it is? They still had the grass in the field.
3: Okay.
4: It was beautiful. But it's a tough place to play football. It's a rabid fan base that doesn't get enough credit. And these guys play inspired football. They play fast on that turf. And it's a team that, if you ask me what they're going to change, what I saw, it's a violent football team. It's a team that prides them. D'Amico Ryans is prideful. And of course, his execution, but the violence of his defense. And I think what he's put an onus on in this front office has put an onus on is definitely bolstering that offensive line so they can be violent in the run game to alleviate some of this stuff. And if you're going to ask me, there's an old adage, if it ain't broke, don't fix it. And the Texans are one of these anomalies, if we're especially talking about defense. They're not going to hide too much. Mm-mm. They might here or there, but they're like, all right, dude, this is what we're going to do. Look at it. See it, and I promise you, you still can't stop it. So there's power in that, too, and power in giving your players the opportunity to say, hey, I don't care. It's like an offensive lineman, we would always say, especially on the road, like there's no secrets being kept. If we need to know a combination, who cares if the defensive knows? But we need to be on the same page and move this guy regardless. That's the way this defense plays. It's, oh, dude, I'm shaking in my boots, and not because I'm scared at all. I'm shaking in my boots because I'm so excited for the matchup today.
3: Yeah, lowest blitz rate in the NFL last season from this D'Amico Ryans defense. So they're not trying to do anything complex. Jim Leonard will be far more intricate with his disguises and his scheme today. D'Amico Ryans is, hey, get to the football, right? Like, get in that sprinter stance. That's the phrase that you've used with me a lot. Very quickly, before we get to break, and we will have, we will go to Houston to talk to Chris Brown and Eric Wood, who are obviously calling the game there in NRG Stadium. Let's do a quick segment, Who is Hot and Who is Cold, presented by Zenner and Ritter. Hot heat, cold AC, and 24-hour service. You can get to Zenner and Ritter online at zennerandritter.com. Is there any Bills player? Obviously, because we don't have a game to reflect upon in the regular season, what player, like, from the preseason or training camp, Mitch, that you saw, would you label as either hot or cold going into this game?
4: Hot is a guy that we're going to talk about later on, I believe. And that's Mr. Walker.
3: Mountain of a man.
4: He's hot. And listen, it's so hard for me to say who's cold. I don't know if that's... okay, but here's when I think of cold, I think of ice cold. I think of a guy who's just like, man, that dude's cold-blooded. He just does not care about what's going on. And in my mind's eye, who I see going out there, we're going to have to call upon him in this game. And we talked about this Lazarus story from last year. Tyler Bass is going to be ice cold in his veins. He's going to create an opportunity for himself to rid himself of this past nonsense that people have been talking about and establish himself as one of the premier kickers again and have an opportunity to make a gameful impact moment. I just, in my heart's heart, especially maybe we see this going into the second half and especially late in the fourth quarter, it's going to be a close game. And a guy like Tyler Bass is going to have ice cold blood through and running through his veins with tunnel vision and hammer what he needs to hammer down the uprights.
3: Mitch, that's why we have you on this show, because you turned cold into cold-blooded and spun it into a positive.
4: Have to.
3: Using that, I'm going to be very quick with this. I'm going to go Christian Benford, because I think his demeanor on the field is kind of that ice-cold blood type of player, where he is just completely on task, totally focused. He's got to face Nico Collins today. He did a great job against Collins last year. He only had 3 catches in that game against the Houston Texans. I think whether you want to call it hot or cold, I think Christian Benford is that player that the Bills need in what probably will be a defensive battle today in Houston. All right, we got to hit a break here. Coming up next, it's the Bills Radio Booth Roundtable, as we will join Chris and Eric from the booth at show. This is Buffalo Bills Football.
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0: Welcome back to the Buffalo Bills Radio Network pregame show. I'm Chris Trapasso, joined by former Bills Pro Bowl center Mitch Morse. Now, let's join the boys in the booth. Here's the voice of the Bills, Chris Brown, and former Pro Bowl center, another one,
1: Hello,
0: Eric
1: boys.
0: Wood, from NRG Stadium, or from Reliant Stadium, not NRG. It's bounced back
1: what?
0: And forth. Yes, it's Reliant again Houston. Let's send it over to Greg Harvey and company right now.
1: Hey, guys, thanks very much. Appreciate it. And, Eric, we're kind of keeping a watchful eye here because players are out for warm-ups now, and we want to know the status of Ty Johnson, who was listed as questionable after practicing for the first time in over a month on Friday. And I don't know that one practice is enough to be up for a game 2 days later, but he is out here warming up to some extent. He's walking around right now, but you have an interesting theory on the potential availability of Ty Johnson as it pertains to what the coaching staff might want on offense today.
2: Yeah, I mean, and Mitch, you know this, under McDermott, he definitely would not have played. If you missed two practices, limited Friday, under Sean McDermott meant that means you're going to be out that week. We don't know with Joe Brady. Same training staff, but different regime here in Buffalo. To me, Ty Johnson, in week one, you're healthy enough where you have enough guys that can play special teams where you don't necessarily need him out there on special teams. But if he can go out there and block on third downs, maybe catch a pass here and there, and then be out there for third and shorts, which is still the third downs, but be out there for the tush push, which has been his role. It's either been him or Gilliam, and Gilliam's gone. And so, to me, if he can give you those plays on third down and not stress the hamstring too much, I just don't love James Cook or Ray Davis back there in an obvious pass situation. I think Houston will fire on them and try and isolate them one-on-one in pass protection to the point where if Ty Johnson's not up and it's an obvious pass situation, I'd maybe put Jackson Halls back there in the backfield just to give you an extra blocker. Maybe he cleans up a loose D lineman, or if a blitzer comes, you have likely the advantage on that pass protection there.
1: Yeah, and then speaking of pass protection, a lot has been made of the plan last year when it was a lot of five-man protection. Joe Brady and the staff clearly felt getting guys out would give Josh options quickly to neutralize the pass rush, and the guys wouldn't have to hold up as long. Unfortunately, the shorthanded receiving core could not get separation with any degree of consistency, with the possible exception of Khalil Shakir, who went off on their backup nickel corner, Miles Bryant, because Jalen Petrie did not play in this game last year.
2: Miles Bryant, who's taken plenty of beatings by the Bills over the years when he was with the Dolphins, too.
1: And the Patriots.
2: Yes.
1: Because Isaiah McKenzie went off on him about 5 years ago. But the point here is the receiving core that the Bills bring into the game today is far better talent-wise and playmaking-wise and probably separation-wise as well than the crew they brought in here in Week 12 last year. What kind of options does that present Joe Brady and this offensive staff from a protection standpoint and maybe being able to mix it up a little bit more?
2: Yeah, I definitely think you can mix it up more. So there's two philosophies when you play an extremely talented defensive line. You can keep in more blockers, but that puts a ton of stress on maybe the three guys you get out. And I'm not saying you can't beat Stingley and Lassiter on the outside, but that's the top cornerback tandem in the entire NFL. So getting more guys out, trying to test their linebackers, test their safeties, if you can get it done, that's the way that you can find some hay against this Texans defense. Now, you know, you could say it's an excuse. You could say whatever it is, whatever you want about the 8 sacks and, you know, the injury status of both the tackles last year. Spencer Brown hurt his shoulder during the game, comes out after halftime. It's completely wrapped up. It's in a harness. Deion Dawkins leaves, goes in concussion protocol, comes back in the game. Both those guys were so unhealthy that after 10 days rest, that was a Thursday night game last week, they both missed the next game against the Steelers, an AFC opponent who ends up making the playoffs. Like, that was a valuable game. You would love to have either of your tackles, but hopefully both. Both of them missed the next game. So those guys were both banged up. they also had not faced Danielle Hunter in Houston before, and so they had faced Will Anderson Jr., but Will Anderson Jr. has developed as a player. Mm-hmm. So now they have a better understanding how those guys want to attack them. Yes, I think it's a combination of chipping those guys on the outside, leaving them 3-on-2 in the middle when it's a four-man pass rush, but also getting those guys out in space after the chip. You got to send guys out there because I think DJ Moore can make hay on one of those guys on the outside. You know, I think at times Coleman or Palmer or whoever's playing opposite, and Shakir in the slot against Petrie's another good matchup. Petrie's an excellent slot corner in this league. Those guys can make plays, but you don't want to rely on those guys winning a one-on-ones on the outside the entire time.
1: And we're going to find out pretty shortly who the inactives are, but how curious will you be about what the skill position distribution on the field will be if four tight ends are up today and Kalecki Latu as a fourth tight end is active? What could that present in terms of combinations?
2: If that becomes the case, then you'd expect either Palmer or Coleman to be down because those guys don't play special teams. We expect Dortch to be, who was made added to the active roster yesterday. We expect him to be the punt returner today. So you would likely be then taking out one of your receivers. You could also roll into the game with two running backs. If Ty Johnson's not healthy, just assuming that you can use maybe Jackson Hall's in that third down, you know, pass blocking role that Ty Johnson would play. But if that becomes the case, I would expect this game plan to look a little bit like San Francisco's did Thursday night against the Rams, where you get in heavy personnel, you're chipping both edges, you're running the football, it's dump off screens. When you do take your shots, maybe it's five or six plays into a series. I know Mitch loves that as well. Don't give us a five-step drop to start a series against a defensive line like this. Like, that's a nightmare, and you're really setting yourself up for failure in those instances. Those happen maybe five plays into a drive, you got your feet wet, the defensive line's worn down a little bit. That's when those shots need to happen, and I thought Kyle Shanahan did an incredible job, and the whole league can use that game plan. You know, maybe you don't have McCaffrey and Kittle and Trent Williams, but
1: that helps.
2: Yeah, those help, but you also can copy that game plan to an extent of how you want to attack teams with an extremely talented defensive line.
1: And then flipping it over to the defensive side, people are very excited to see what Jim Leonard's defense is going to have in store for, you know, the rest of the league this season. And I know the ideal game plan is to put the balance of the Houston Texans' offensive plays on C.J. Stroud, but that task is a little tougher today because of David Montgomery's presence in this lineup. This was a Houston offense that simply could not run the football last year. I mean, Woody Marks, who ended up taking over as the starter after Nick Chubb was lost for the year, ended up second to last in the NFL for qualified running backs in yards per carry average at 3.6, and this team was 30th in the red zone in terms of touchdown percentage. David Montgomery is a hammer. They got to stop him first today, right? Like,
2: yeah,
1: that's priority number one.
2: Absolutely. It's stop him first, but don't compromise your defense to allow Nico Collins to take the top off it like he did a couple years ago in here in Cole Bishop's first start where he's out of position.
1: Yeah.
2: And so you don't want to compromise your defense, but yes, it's stopping the run today. Dave Montgomery, 230 pounds. He averaged 4.5 yards a carry last year. You got to stop the run here, and I would expect them to test this Bills defense in that way. And also, early on in the game, running the football, you can kind of... And, you know, I think it helps this Bills defense that you're on the road for the first game because it will be quiet. They can communicate.
1: Yep.
2: If it's, you know, if their first game's at New Highmark Stadium, they're... Communication, that's tough in a new scheme. Today, that'll help them as well.
1: Six new starters for today's starting defense. Last year, there were a half dozen players who are no longer on the roster. We'll take a break and send it back to the guys at Mission Control when we return here on the Buffalo Bills pregame show.
0: Thanks, guys. We will be back with Brownie as he catches up with Alex Anderson, or with Alec Anderson, later in the show. Plenty more to get to on the Bills pregame show here, including a conversation after the break with CBS play-by-play commentator Ian Eagle, who is in Houston at Reliant Stadium. I finally have gotten it right. We've got some technical difficulties figured out here in studio as well. You are listening to the Bills pregame show, and this is the Buffalo Bills Radio Network.
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0: Welcome back to the Bills pregame show. I'm Chris Trapasso, host with Mitch Morse, who is wonderfully articulate and can tell us so much about what it's like to not just hike the ball to Josh Allen, but what it is also like to face a D'Amico Ryans defense. I mentioned that at the outset of the show there in our first segment, but let's kind of hunker down and talk about this a little bit more, Mitch. So much in today's NFL is about disguise, and you're showing blitz, and then you're not, and then you're overloading on one side, but you're actually blitzing the corner from the other. Those type of defenses are scattered throughout the league. They present challenges of their own, I'm sure.
1: Totally.
0: What is it like, and get as general or specific as possible, like I always say, what it's different about facing D'Amico Ryans, especially with the horses that he has up front? I know you saw them up close and personal in your final season with the Jaguars, Will Anderson and Danelle Hunter, two of the best outside rushers in football.
1: It's just one of these games, and right when you said this, I just remember how bad my neck would hurt the days after and the hours after playing the Houston Texans team with D'Amico Ryan at the helm. They just, violence in which they play, along with marrying that with execution. We're going to see a few things play out as important keynotes for the Buffalo Bills, and I'm going to hammer out the offensive line especially, but these blocks, whether they be run or pass blocks, are going to happen in a split second. You're going to be engaged with the defender. So what that means in my mind for these guys, and this isn't exclusively with the offense versus the defensive line, but also how the defense plays when, you know, out on the side with the receivers.
0: Mm-hmm.
1: It's going to be about hand placement. It's going to be about positions of power. And what I mean about that is you can get hands on guys. You can make touch on, you know, you can touch these dudes. Bear with me. It's about making first significant touches, what they call. And what that means is, if I'm an offensive lineman, I'm punching these guys. It's how do I have that power? How do I have that violence? It's not just placing my hands on these guys. And how do I do that in a split second? It's everything, and all that power starts with your feet and your hips. How do I get my feet and hips in a split second in the position that they need to be to execute the play called while still being able to displace or engage the defensive lineman abruptly and with power? So it's just so many things that come about. But the thing more than any of that will be the communication, and more than the communication will be the silent cadence. All right, what you're going to see for the silent cadence in this game, it's how they've operated in the past, it's how they're going to operate this game. The silent cadence is going to be initiated by Josh's foot, and what I mean by that is you're going to have one offensive lineman. You're going to, usually it's been Osiris Torrance over at the right guard, is going to be looking back. He's going to get set, give the hand. Now when the guys get the hand, look at the tackles this game. When Osiris Torrance's hand goes out, the center knows, hand out, snap the ball. And usually you can get a little bit away with a jumping just maybe a minute, a hundredth of a second off sides. But with everything moving, with that hand, with the center snapping, these tackles need to get out and get set. So many things play a role into playing a defense like this, especially with D'Amico Ryans. It's the little details, and then it's the initiation of contact.
0: So much I want to unpack from that, like about what you just said. Because we know that Deion Dawkins over the last few years, as the NFL has allowed the tackles to kind of get out of the gate a little earlier as the ball just initially starts moving. So that is certainly something to watch for both tackles. But let me ask you, like, that was such a complex answer when you're facing a scheme that's just like, we're not going to blitz, we're just coming at you. Having to snap the football like that in this hostile environment, how does an offense like the Bills today, how do they vary the snap count? Or is Danelle Hunter and Will Anderson also watching Osiris Torrance and saying, okay, like, we know the Bills' cadence on every single snap?
1: Before I answer that, I kind of want to get back to what you just said, right? Yes, they don't blitz often, they don't move often, but with a defense like that, when you're trying to initiate blocks so quickly, a little bit of movement can actually throw you off for a tizzy. So a little goes a long way in that department.
0: Mm-hmm.
1: When it comes to variants of the snap counts, there's many multitude of variances. There can be the quick count where the center looks between their legs and there's some indicator to snap the ball or to come up abruptly, snap the ball without the right guard initiating anything.
0: Okay.
1: There's also different head bobs. You can do the two silent cadence, which is often great, rather. Hand out, set, And then the Osiris can look back, and the way he looks back has a thing too, where it's not too abrupt, but they, you know, sometimes these defensive linemen, especially in these third downs, are so triggered to move off of the off, you know, the offensive line's movement, that they can go off that too. Or it's just the way you do different cadences, or the waiting 1/1000. If you usually give the hand and you snap it immediately, give the hand 1/1000, go. You need to sprinkle those in early, right? Get in the groove. You're going to have your first few where the tackles are getting in the groove, but especially maybe that first third down, sprinkle that in early, and then that sets you up to bode well, especially late. Trying to get off the ball as quickly as possible. Maybe for a split second they're thinking about giving your tackles an opportunity to meet them at that juncture point, throw them up the field because they get a quick snap off the ball.
0: Okay, now let's pay the bills for a little bit here and get to the game conditions in Houston. Dome is going to be closed for the game, but today's game conditions and weather report is presented by Comfort Windows and Doors. 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Go to comfortwindows.com. It's a high of 92 for all those Bills fans that have traveled to Houston. Humid with scattered thunderstorms. Real feel of, ready for this, Mitch, and you certainly know this temperature being a Florida resident now from Texas. Real feel of 106 outside in Houston today. But, of course, climate controlled to approximately 75 degrees inside Reliance Stadium. So there shouldn't be any issues. It shouldn't be Bills, Dolphins, 2022, that you were part of that game, that were 2023, whatever that
1: war
0: was.
1: War of attrition, Chris.
0: Where it was just people were dropping like flies due to heat stroke. I don't think we'll have that necessarily today.
1: Chris, I have a little bit of trivia for you. Where was Mitch Morse born?
0: You were born in Houston, Texas.
1: Houston, Texas. Both parents went to law school at University of Houston. My grandparents lived in Katy, Texas. My aunts and uncles still live in Houston. They're giving my numbers out to the local stations there without telling me. You've got to give me my knowledge. It's going to be hot. You're just going to have that gulf right there, the gulf, you know, whatever, Mexico, America, whatever Trump's called it. You have the gulf right there. It's going to be hot, but I've never played. I played NRG, whatever it's called now, plenty of times. You're not going to have to worry about it. But the one thing that you don't know about this is that one of the coaching points, especially for guys who've played a lot indoors and in these domes, is the recycled air and the opportunity to actually get dehydrated because of certain, I don't want to bore you with the science of it all, but you're going to have to push fluids just as much or even more because it's going to sneak up on you. It's kind of like if you go snow skiing and you forget to put sunscreen on.
0: Okay.
1: You're liable to get burnt even worse.
0: You don't
1: than
0: think
1: you would
0: like, be. Yeah, like you're not thinking of it because it's cold outside, but you absolutely can get a sunburn while you're skiing.
1: Absolutely.
0: All right, now let's also get to, because it's past 11:30, and as someone that has followed and covered the Bills for a long time, game starts at 1 o'clock. By the time it's 11:30, we know that the inactives are out, and the inactive list is presented by the Barnes Firm. Injured, call the Barnes Firm, 1-800-8-MILLION. So we have some interesting inactives for the Bills today. Rookie Skylar Bell is inactive. Jalen Kilgore, fellow rookie, safety, inactive. Our guy, Mike Dana, inactive.

0: They did it again and doubled down, and they have a young interior with Kalen Rutledge, who came over from Georgia Tech. Mm-hmm. Actually, the Texans traded up with the Bills at the 28th pick to snag him. And all intents and purposes, is a, you know, stirs a pot, great playmaker. Nick Caserio said he's the best offensive lineman coming out. You have Evan Brown, a kind of a journeyman, but played very well at the Arizona Cardinals, now playing center. Mm-hmm. And Ed Ingram, who's re-signed this offseason, good player. But they're going to try to reestablish the run game. They have five tight ends active. The Bills have four. Deion Walker is going to be a guy who I think you have to watch for to maybe stop the run game early.
1: I'm going to get to my three very quickly. Josh Palmer, I think a healthy Josh Palmer can help the vertical element of this pass game. Terrell Bernard, how healthy is he? We're, you know, just to stay on that health topic, if he's healthy, he's one of the best splash play creating linebackers in football. And then the guy that I referenced earlier in our hot and cold segment, Christian Benford, he has a tough task in front of him, but I think he's still looking to get more notoriety as one of the better cornerbacks in today's NFL. All right, we'll take a quick break here. We've got plenty more coming up on the Bills pregame show, including a conversation with CBS play-by-play announcer Ian Eagle. After the break, this is the Buffalo Bills Radio Network.
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Welcome back to the Buffalo Bills pregame show here on the Buffalo Bills Radio Network. We are an hour and 15 minutes away from week one beginning. To me, as a lifelong football fan, when you know, on NFL Ticket, you get the Octobox for the first time, you can check your phone and look around the league and you see a surprising score in the NFC.

0: another surprising one in the AFC, and then you're still trying to focus on this Buffalo Bills game. It's always extremely fun. It's like Christmas morning for me in a way, because every team's 0-0. There's no victories, no losses yet. What is your thought, Mitch, like when you're a player, where you've gone through an off season, where you're away from the team, you're working out, you get to St. John Fisher, go through the preseason, like we talked about in the preseason, as a starter, you're not playing a ton then, to be able to just ramp it up right away, like suddenly like, all right, we're hit the ground running here on this opening drive. What is that like? Is there any difference in your preparation for week one compared to other games throughout the year?
1: There's just this, the unknown, right? You're going to not have that as much with the Bills going with the Texans, but say you're the Texans going with the Bills. What film are you watching, especially at this defense? You're pulling up defensive coordinator film of Vance Joseph when he's the guy for the Broncos. And listen, for us guys who are not in it, training camp seemed like a snap of the fingers. It's been done, but it is arduous. Days feel like weeks at times, and this break from the last preseason game to this first game seems like a lifetime. You're just anxious to get the season going. You've put the work in, right? The countless hours of meetings, the countless hours of going against your own guys. You might have had a joint practice here or there, but now the bullets are flying. You've had the vets tell the young guys just how, you know, what to anticipate with a tick up of intensity and a tick up of the speed of the game. You, even as a vet or a guy that played a little bit in the preseasons, you know, you're just a little bit antsy because you still kind of feel like you might be a baby deer out there trying to get your feet wet, and it takes a little bit longer. Every game, it takes a while to get into your groove, right? For me, it was always midway through the second quarter, right? Like, you still might be, you know, cutting your teeth through the first half, even if as a guy who's played 100-plus games in this career. This just, it's time. The talk is done. The work has been put in. It's time to take your tour it all, strap it up, and have a party on the field.
0: Bills and Texans, a little over an hour away from Reliant Stadium in Houston, and this week's game is presented by Ticketmaster, the official ticket marketplace of the Buffalo Bills and the NFL. And let's go to Reliant Stadium now to speak with an esteemed guest, CBS play-by-play commentator Ian Eagle. Ian, Chris Trapasso and Mitch Morse here on the Bills Radio Network. Have you been able to stay out of the heat? Are you inside the stadium for a while where you're not sweating too profusely anymore?
2: Thank you. Thank you for your concern regarding my personal hygiene. Yeah, I've stayed out of it. We got dropped off literally by the entranceway. I walked briskly through security and missed all of the stickiness and thickness in the air. And now we're in climate control.
0: Great.
2: Reliant Stadium. So we're all good. It's going to be fun.
0: So, Ian, you've called a lot of Bills games in the Josh Allen era, including the perfect game against the Patriots in that playoff outing, which is probably the at this point, like, the pinnacle game in this Josh Allen era. When you see the Bills on your broadcast schedule, what's like the first thought or emotion that you have knowing that you get to call a Josh Allen football game?
2: Excitement. Honestly, more than anything else, excitement. You're talking about one of the most dynamic players, not just in the NFL, but in the history of the league. And then in addition, this is the part of the equation that you never quite know, but there's production meetings where you get to sit down with the players and the coaches, and Josh is by far one of the best to sit down and chat football with, chat life with. As everybody in Western New York knows, he's a terrific guy, he's gregarious, he's engaging. He's the real deal, and I've sensed that from day one. I remember meeting with him rookie year and thinking, man, I don't know if it's all going to come together for this guy, but I do know that if it ever does, it's going to be scary for the rest of the league.
1: What's scary for the rest of the league is not having Ian call the game. You are an angel, my friend. God bless you for joining us in this week one. And speaking of week one, it can be strange, right? Like, the old adage is week one is a liar. But when you see a marquee matchup like this one, do you have to temper your expectations of what you might witness?
2: Yeah, and I heard the back end of your comments, Mitch and Chris, in regards to week one and your feelings, which were so spot on. We talked to Joe Brady yesterday, and I think Joe, by the way, had chewed some military gum. He was all pumped up. The adrenaline was was cooking, and there's no doubt that he's going to be fully caffeinated for this game. But he made the point to us that the beginning of the season is always the hardest because there's a lot of chess. There's a lot of gamesmanship early on in the game in week one, and there are going to be wrinkles that you just have not seen. They don't exist. You haven't seen them on film. They haven't appeared in previous games. This is a chance for coaches, coordinators to go out and try some things that they've been waiting on and have been waiting to divulge, but they've been keeping under lock and key. So the issue to me, as you guys know, oftentimes the defense is ahead of the offense in these situations just based on crispness and not maybe repping something as much as you'd like. And I think we saw that even in the first two games of the season, the Wednesday night, Thursday night games. It took a little while to feel as if there was a rhythm there, and eventually with these two teams, I expect it to happen.
0: Ian, this game, like the low-hanging fruit really is, this is a elite-level defense during the or offense in the Josh Allen area, and then facing a just ferocious Houston defense. What are you most looking forward to? Is it just that obvious matchup, or maybe the flip side of things, like how this new-look Bills defense fares against C.J. Stroud and company?
2: Yeah, I think the Jim Leonard part of it is really important. His approach, his attitude, how the guys have responded to him. And I think they believe they're just going to be a better unit than they were a year ago. And look, we can look at statistics. They couldn't stop the run last year. It was a legitimate issue. That can't happen. I think they'll be better in that area. The other part is just seeing Greg Rousseau and how he fits in. This is going to be a bit of a new role for him and the expectations of him being more prominent in that role and using all of his skills, not necessarily just that as a pass rusher. The flip side with Houston, look, the lead is always going to be the defense, and rightfully so. They have a chance to be a historically good defense. The offense with C.J. Stroud, with a bit of a new look on the offensive line, more physical approach, a new bell cow running back in David Montgomery. I just think they knew it last year. They just couldn't do anything about it. They were getting out-physical on that side of the ball, and it bothered them, and it bothered DeMeco Ryan. So if you're looking for something to focus in on early with the Houston offense, it really has more to do with, can they establish the line of scrimmage and can they become the team they envision being on that side of the ball, which is a team that doesn't get pushed around.
1: Well, Ian, you talked about like this vaunted defense, and that's a storyline that's been talked about going against this illustrious and or just very effective Bills offense. And we talked about how that, of course, is the key matchup that might be the reason why a certain team wins and a certain team loses. But is there something on the tip of your tongue or in your mind's eye that you see as maybe a storyline for a team to win this game that's not being talked about enough?
2: Well, I think DJ Moore is getting attention, and rightfully so. What his role is going to be in this offense, I have a sense that they know it's going to work. It just has to actually be shown on the field where everybody around the league recognizes that they now have a legitimate deep threat, someone that's really comfortable with Joe Brady, someone that's already gotten terrific chemistry rolling with Josh Allen. We sat down with DJ last night, and he's an interesting guy. He's a man of few words, but you can tell where he stands on things based on some nonverbal cues, based on smiles, and the way he looks at you sometimes is enough like, oh, okay, you know some stuff. You're not going to say it, but you know it. I think he has a chance to really resuscitate his career in many ways. And even by his own admission, he came into the Buffalo locker room, and I asked him about the wide receiver room. He said, yeah, it's been a good group, and they've been very welcoming. He said, I have to get used to the idea that I'm the old guy. I was like, wait, they called you Unc? He's like, oh, yeah. Yeah, they called me Unc. So I think even within his own room, he wants to show these guys that he still has the same repertoire that he had during multiple 1,000-yard seasons, four of them, in fact. And I just think he has a chance to be a serious weapon in this offense.
0: Ian, last one from me that's going to venture a little bit away from this Bills-Texans game, because I had to ask you this. What has it been like to watch your son come up in the same industry that, you've become this living legend in, and especially to see him and hear him call that game from Australia very well?
1: I might add.
0: Between the 49ers and the Rams the other night.
2: Yeah, it's really been amazing and really special for my wife, for my daughter, for extended family. The fact that he was even interested in what I did, that would have been enough, but for him to actually want to pursue it and then enter the field and navigate his way through it the way that he has, handling himself with class and professionalism. And it's funny, I told him before he even started doing play-by-play, I said, hey, look, any of my stuff that I use on the air, any of my sayings, phraseologies, you're free to use them. Like, that's
0: awesome.
2: All family domain. But there are times, even when I'm watching the game, I'll turn around and be like, hey, that's my line, man.
1: Yes.
2: What the heck is going on? It's been really cool. It has doubled the workload for my wife, who is very dedicated and watches my games, but now she's all in on NFL, NBA, college hoops, because she wants to watch his games and support him. So it's been beyond anything I could have ever imagined, and he's also just a really good dude, which makes it all the more special.
1: Well, Noah and Luke were fantastic. It was a real treat to see them both do their thing. And unlike DJ Moore's unverbal cue, you know, nonverbal cues, we look forward to your verbal cues, giving another dimension to this broadcast. You've done it for so long. It's a privilege to talk to you, my friend. God bless you.
2: Yeah, and guys, we might, Ross Tucker and I, we might just down a beer at some point in the middle of this game, just as an homage to me.
1: Oh, I turned into a one-trick pony, my friend. I'm trying to kick it. I appreciate you. It means a ton, my friend. I really appreciate
2: it.
0: Thank you.
2: We'll see you soon.
0: Thank you, Ian. You can catch Ian Eagle and Ross Tucker on the TV broadcast on CBS of Bills and Texans Today and Paramount Plus. All right, we will step aside for a few minutes. Plenty more to get to after the break. This is the Buffalo Bills Radio Network.
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8: 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The legendary rock pile gave birth to the American Football League's Buffalo Bills in 1960. It was cramped,
9: It was loud, and the heart of the fans was strong. Then, in 1973, the Buffalo Bills moved south to the open fields of Orchard Park. First called Rich Stadium, then Ralph Wilson Stadium, better known as The Ralph. Then New Era, and then Highmark. The sunken bowl of concrete and cold weather glory became a fortress of over five incredible decades of Bills football. And now, right across the street, the all-new, state-of-the-art Highmark Stadium. This is Buffalo, and Buffalo is home. Let's go, Buffalo!
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0: Welcome back to the Buffalo Bills pregame show. Chris Trapasso, your host, with Mitch Morse, giving amazing morsels of what it's like to face D'Amico Ryans and the defense and Will Anderson and all that. How about that interview with Ian Eagle? Like, what? Not only does he sound like how I envision an announcer should sound, but he's got personality, he's funny, and he's super prepared and intelligent about both teams' rosters every single week in the NFL.
1: There's a reason he's been doing it since 1998 on the big stage. It was awesome, even through Zoom or phone call, whatever you want to call it, to hear that angelic voice. Waves. Really, I mean, I don't know what it did. My cortisol feels like it's dropped. My blood pressure's down about 10 points, so I'm thankful for that.
0: But, I mean, having said that, when the big moment occurs for Ian Eagle, he absolutely rises to it. Like, there's nothing worse, I think, than when you're watching a game and there's a huge 50-yard touchdown and the announcer's just kind of like, oh, yeah, 50-yard touchdown. Like, Ian always nails those.
1: But on the same token, right, he also lets the moment play out.
0: Sometimes it's just silence. Yes, agreed.
1: Sometimes it's silence, and then he blesses us with the few words or a phrase that just accentuates. So, like, I think about, I was watching the Rams versus the 49ers, and his son Noah was doing it, and it was an interception by the 49ers, and then it was a touchdown. And then they score a touchdown. It's like 5 seconds, and then he just says, "The Rams they giveth, or the 49ers giveth and taketh away." It's just something sweet. I completely botched that 100%. But the way he did it, the smooth—that's why those guys are professionals, smooth operators. Man.
0: Speaking of smooth operators and pros, let's now go back to Reliance Stadium to speak with Bills senior team reporter Maddie Glab. Is she not in Houston? She's not okay. She's not in Houston. I was going to ask her the same question that I asked Ian, like, how hot are you right now? But she's actually
1: Don't ask that now.
0: She's in Western New York. Maddie, sorry that we had that kind of mixed up. I'm just used to you always being around the team because you are very plugged in.
12: It's all good.
0: How are you doing today? How do you feel an hour away from kickoff?
12: Man, I can't believe this season is here, and no worries confusing me that I'm on the road in Houston. I feel like everybody's like, you travel, right? I'm like, no, we do the post-game shows from Buffalo. I travel for the preseason, and, you know, we'll travel for the Super Bowl, but that's later on.
0: Ooh, I like that.
12: But I can't believe it's here. You know, it's been months in waiting. Mm. Once we get to training camp, I'm like, man, let's go. I'm ready for the season. I feel good about where this team is at. I mean, health-wise, like, holy moly, it's always great to see an injury report with only a few players on it heading into the first game of the season. You feel really good about that, and hopefully that's the case for a lot of the season.
1: Well, you had a brilliant article. First of all, Maddie, God bless you. It's great to hear you. MIZ, great game on Friday. We could spend the whole 2 hours talking about that border showdown. But a brilliant article on BuffaloBills.com, the South Florida Swagger, where you dove into all things Joe Brady. But the thing that stood out to me was just his manic work ethic, right? And the stuff that he's brought to this team, the work ethic he's brought to this team, just by almost osmosis, right? And you see training camp, it's gone about, but you, and I've said it 1,000 times, what makes it so special to talk to you is you have boots on the ground. Has the work changed at all entering this past week? Monday came about, entering week one of the NFL season, one that everyone's got all this hype going about, and especially trying to temper expectations just because you don't want to get too excited. But has the work changed at all now that it's week one?
12: They're going against the league's best defense from last year, and I think when you start a season against an opponent like that that has, you know, a scary front seven, it's easy to get nervous in terms of I need to change my work to be focused on solely who we're playing and dwell more on the opponent rather than yourself. I feel like in terms of the work changing, this week it's been more about we're focusing on what we can bring to the table. We're focusing on us and not letting the opponent dictate how we prepare. I really liked that mindset from the team this week, and it goes into Joe Brady's mantras that we've heard this offseason that will continue on to this season. It's put the ball down. Doesn't matter where we're playing, when we're playing, we're going to go and we're going to be ready to go. If they have to play us, we're not worried or concerned about the fact that we're playing a team that we haven't beaten Houston since 2006. We're worried about what the Buffalo Bills can do in this matchup. We're worried about getting ourselves prepared. And I feel like that kind of mindset, once it goes through an entire team, you really get confident in who you are and what you have. And I love that facing a team like the Texans.
0: Piggybacking off what you just said, Maddie, I thought the marquee quote from Joe Brady in your long-form South Florida Swagger article at BuffaloBills.com, which, by the way, as a writer at heart, I love seeing long-form journalism still being on the internet today.
1: It's a lot of
0: quote, and it's a lot of what Maddie just referenced, that we hear about hard work and having good work ethic, but I think Brady's philosophy on it is very interesting and unique. He said to Maddie in the article, the great thing about football is you're not guaranteed to get what you put in, but are you going to change how you work just because you don't get the results? That's really how it is in coaching too. I felt like no one outworked me at William and Mary, but I didn't get on the field and I wasn't playing. I didn't work any less because of that, and it didn't change my work ethic. I had to learn those lessons of hard work is worth it regardless of what happens. And my question to you, Maddie, which I think that just encapsulates his mindset perfectly and a really good way to think of just being a coach, just anything in life. Can you tell us about where Joe Brady got this work ethic from that you wrote in your article?
12: Yeah, I mean, since he got hired in January, in the office, he comes to work at 4 a.m. He's always here. He's always working. And just that work ethic, you wonder, okay, how did this start? Have you always been this like this as a coach? Is this something that you've adopted since becoming offensive coordinator and you're continuing now as a head coach? So I asked him this week, I was like, where did you get this from? Because everybody says you live here all the time. And Joe said, you know, I got it from my mom, Jody. She was somebody who worked, you know, all throughout my childhood and really loved her work and was committed to what she was doing. Started as a receptionist at a company and worked her way up into some sought after roles. And I thought that was really cool to hear from, you know, a head coach in the NFL praising his mother for kind of, you know, setting the foundation, laying the foundation of this is what we're going to be about as a family and you can follow my footsteps. And he's done that. And to hear him talk about specifically William and Mary and being a wide receiver there, not seeing time on the field, but feeling like he really was one of the hardest workers and learning, it doesn't matter what happens in terms of results, I'm still going to work hard because that's what I believe in. That's who I am. I thought that was really cool to hear him say, and my eyes got wide when he said that, because you don't hear people all the time say, you know, I'm going to work hard regardless of if I lose, if I don't get what I want to get, I'm going to continue to do it. So I think when you have a guy leading the charge like that, your entire team is going to, you know, fall right behind and believe in that too.
0: One of your subheadings in this article, South Florida Swagger, up at BuffaloBills.com, is extremely confident. What makes Joe Brady an aggressive coach? And the beginning of that part of your article is Joe Brady has juice. And from off-air conversations with Mitch to being at training camp and hearing what players said before practice and after practice in their press conferences, that theme was like there throughout the beginning of this Joe Brady era, that he brings the energy. What exactly did you find out in this conversation with Joe Brady about what makes him extremely confident? And we'll certainly see in the next 50 minutes starting. What makes him such an aggressive head coach and play caller?
12: I sat down with him in June to talk a lot about this article, and it's amazing to sit down with somebody who really has the utmost confidence in themselves. You get that from a lot of NFL players, and I think it's something that I really admire about the league and the people in it, is no matter what you're doing in life, you're always trying to chase confidence and be more confident in who you are. Mm-hmm. And I think it's awesome that we have a head coach like Joe Brady who really believes he is the best out there, and not in a way that's like, you know, I don't think you're great, I'm great. It's I believe in myself, and I've worked hard enough to get to this moment, and because of that, I know I'm going to put a good product out on the field. I'm going to call a good game because I'm prepared enough to do so. It all falls back to that work ethic, and you gotta love a guy who has a little South Florida swagger. You talk to his team. You talk to players. I mean, Ed Oliver said he's the coolest white boy I've ever met. Ray Davis said he's got swagger for a white guy. So if you hear players talk about him in that regard, and when you get a player who feels that swagger, who feels that confidence, like, yeah, my coach has got it going on, it injects confidence into that entire locker room. And the aggressive mindset, I mean, go back to when he was at LSU with Joe Burrow and Ja'Marr Chase and Justin Jefferson, and look at what they did. I think from a very young age, Joe Brady, as an assistant coach, had the right mindset, and this is how the game is going to operate. This is how I can attack different types of defenses. And when he was an assistant with the Saints a long time ago, Ed Orgeron was interested in him when he was at LSU. They had done meetings together. And so it goes back to some of those days of, you know, this guy has had this mind for football for a while, and now he's in a position where he can really, really let that shine. And I think that's where the confidence and aggressive mindset comes from, is somebody who's been tirelessly working at their craft since they were in college football. And we get to see that on display Sunday at 1 o'clock. I think that's something that's really special, is you get to see this body of work that's been put together over 20 years, and we get to watch it unfold this season.
0: All right, Maddie, thank you so much for joining us. I'm glad you're not in the real feel of 106 degrees in Houston. Again, I always just picture you being so plugged in to everything Buffalo Bills. Thank you for coming on to talk about this article, South Florida Swagger, at BuffaloBills.com.
1: Thank you, Maddie.
12: Yes. Of course. Have a good rest of the pregame show, guys. Go Bills.
1: Thank you. Go Bills.
0: All right, we are going to take a quick break now. We have plenty more coming up on the Bills pregame show. 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

0: We are back here on the Bills pregame show. Chris Trapasso and former Bills Pro Bowl center Mitch Morris. We've talked to Ian Eagle. We just talked to Maddie Glab about her awesome long-form article, South Florida Swagger, all about Joe Brady, now up at BuffaloBills.com. We have a little bit of an open segment here, Mitch. Let's call this Mitch's Morsels, and I don't know like what kind of sponsorship we could eventually get here, but any...
1: Something delicious.
0: Yeah, something like, yeah, like just snacks is what I think when I hear the word morsels. What are some observations that you have going into this game? We talked during the week on just like, not necessarily formulating a game plan like we're coaches, but the things that we were really looking forward to that we think are key for the Bills to come out of Houston with a victory.
1: Yes, and there's, I mean,
0: let's start with Josh Allen.
1: Okay, let's start with Josh Allen. Great point. Thank you for guiding the blind here. All right, Josh Allen, right? For Josh, if I'm watching the pass, I did watch the pass game in 2025, and something that he even alluded to in his press conference this week is being okay with being bored.
0: Mm.
1: All right, taking what the defense gives you. We've heard it ad nauseum if you've watched football for 5 minutes. It's take what the defense gives you. What is sexy in this league? Those home run shots, the cool dances, and the touchdowns. Ian Eagle on there screaming about a giant play, right? Shout out my dog Ian. But it's oftentimes just about rhythm in the offense or in football team in general. Getting yourself an opportunity to garner these and earn these 12, 15 play drives, because one, if I'm Josh Allen, it gives my defense an opportunity to get some rest and get some communication on the sideline with their coaches. It is a defense that we've talked about that is on the same page, but it's still going to be their first real test on the road. And it gives you an opportunity to put some points on the board and get out of these third and longs and get into third and manageables where you have a weapon like DJ Moore. You can get under center and you give this defense, this vaunted defense, just a little bit of an opportunity to think about something else besides headhunting Josh Allen in the pass rush, right? I have in my mind's eye a vision of him playing very well, but he's got to be okay with getting his feet wet and being a little bit bored, and especially the big moments when the adrenaline's jumping and it's time where Josh usually comes in and plays superhero mode. You can be a superhero by keeping your offense on the field and limiting these mistakes, which I know he will do. It's something that he talked about early this week.
0: When you played with him, like, did you feel that like early game jitter, Josh Allen, that would pop up occasionally? Because I always felt like the best Bills games from start to finish, and there were certainly a lot of them during your tenure in Buffalo, I said it to you this week, the first drive or two started with like six Cole Beasley targets or Jamison Crowder against the Rams to open that season a few years ago, where it wasn't Josh Allen necessarily taking a big deep shot or having to create outside of structure. Was that something that was, whether it was talked about in pre-game meetings or just how you felt on the field while you were getting your body acclimated as an offensive lineman, did you really hope that you would have the boring Josh Allen on that opening drive?
1: No, first of all, we never tried to tell Josh Allen what to do. Never.
0: Okay,
1: God's
0: okay.
1: Green earth, it's something you don't do. And I was too busy, if we're being completely candid, trying to keep my neurotic self in check. But there is something to, especially early in the game, getting some snaps. And another statistic, there's so many statistics that are talked about as deciding factors for a win or a loss, right? Coaches are going to talk about turnover ratio, third down efficiency. Mm-hmm. But often look at the possession clock. You look at that, that's a real sign of someone who's in control and is at least putting 3 points on the board consistently and not putting their defense in peculiar or their offense, the opposing offense in very good positions and the defense in peculiar ones. Also, it's just like this defensive backfield is so good for the Houston Texans. The D-line's talked about, right? And there's going to be those intermediary throws or the Jackson Hawes or the Dalton Kincaids who are in there and then are out. And I mean, even a James Cook, getting him active in the pass game early would be great. But just see what you see. Be yourself. I'm never going to tell you not to be yourself. God, please don't be anything except yourself, Josh Allen. But if something's there, don't be afraid to take it, my friend.
0: For me, like, I'm going to go more big picture. I mean, it's hard to get bigger picture than Josh Allen for this team. But we talked about this. No one truly knows what Jim Leonard will do schematically. I think on paper from his time at Wisconsin and the last 2 years under Vance Joseph in Denver as the pass game coordinator on the defensive side, we think, oh, he's just going to blitz every down. It's just going to be sheer aggression. Do we know that for sure? Is he maybe going to kind of do some like reverse psychology and suddenly come out and be very conservative, show a lot of blitz, and then sink in 7 and 8 into coverage? No one truly knows.
1: Hilarious.
0: That would be really funny and potentially could be very effective. Mm-hmm. So for as much as we've talked about it for so long, and it's really the first time, like I said at the outset of the show, in 9 years that there's something different. We don't know, okay, for Sean McDermott, we have a good idea of what his defenses are going to look like on first down, second down, third down, first half to second half. We really don't know. No one. The Houston Texans don't know, and only a few people on the Bills coaching staff necessarily know what he's going to ultimately roll out there starting today.
1: Without a doubt, right? You're going to have how many people? 75 people all in, including practice squad, the coaching staff, those in there who know truly what Jim Leonard's going to do. And you brought up a good point. What was working so well in the preseason was just keeping the main thing, and then slowly adding a Mike blitz or an overload package where you bring a twist on one side, you know, little, just a tiny little bit of simulated pressure from the guy walking up in the B gap and then dropping and bringing edge pressure. But who says he's not going to just let his guys play with confidence in what is the base game plan? I doubt it, but it wouldn't be the most shocking thing to me because it was so effective in the preseason.
0: I thought it was interesting this week that Will Anderson said that this game could be a preview of the AFC Championship game. For like that, for week one, and like we talked about it earlier with Ian, like week one usually has some weird results and it's not winning or losing a Super Bowl in that opening week. But to come right out of the gates, to go to this, like we said earlier, house of horrors for the Bills, and for their true superstar, their best player, Will Anderson, to say that really adds to the magnitude of this game.
1: It's a sign of respect, right? Both
0: for sure.
1: These teams, no matter what you want to say, one team, it's been a one-sided battle. One team got the better of the other. If you listen to these two teams, especially on the offense and defense, the offense for the Bills and the defense for the Texans, it was, you know, of course, there's so many factors that played into that last, you know, last year's outing, but no one was really given too much bulletin board material. You see the respect. You understand that this is good on good. These guys have a real admiration for each other. It doesn't mean they're not going to try to take each other's heads off this week, but it's going to be such a beautiful game, and they know it, and we know it. It is week one, and we asked Ian, like, do you temper your expectations? Is week one a liar? It might be, but it doesn't take away from the intense feeling I have of I can't wait. I mean, I don't want to say I can't wait to get off the air and start watching this football game, but that's the truth. I can't wait to stop talking for you guys to listen to my nonsense and then let the guys figure this thing out. Let these two teams go to battle. It's been so much talk ever since. You want to know how long these guys have been thinking about this? It's not since the past 2 weeks from the last preseason game, and it's when the schedule drops.
0: Oh, yeah.
1: You see it. You want to get this thing going, and now we have the opportunity to, and we're only 35 minutes away.
0: The other obvious one that I think we need to dig into a little bit is this is Joe Brady's first game as the head coach, but also calling the plays from the sideline, in-game management, dealing with potentially a player coming off the sideline, and you got to talk to him, but then you got to plan the next drive. Can you speak quickly, Mitch, about what you think that could be like for a very young head coach to go from I'm up in the booth calling plays to really being this in-game CEO of this team?
1: It's definitely a tick up, just like the players and the speed of the game and everything, right? Like, it'll be a little bit more intense for Joe Brady, but we just talked to Matty Glab about the preparation he puts into this and the intensity. And something that I've taken from when I talked to Joe Brady off air, just as us two, is he's very cognizant of what he can and can't do. How do I bring the best out of myself for this team? And then how do I bring, I mean, he spent, all these coaching staffs do, and the general manager brought in the right tools, and he brought in guys like Pete Carmichael and John Fox in there, and guys that he trusts. You're going to have your analytics guy. You're going to have your situational guy. Mm-hmm. You're going to have people around you, and you've built this trust. You've built this foundation. And it's not in the biggest moments that you shy away from that. It's when you lean into it more. He, I'm sure, in the weeks coming up to this, and especially this week, has gone down, sat with his staff. This is what I expect from each one of you on game day. This is what I expect from myself. Let's execute it. Doesn't mean it's going to be without its hiccups. But let's just keep the main thing, do what we do, and have this sort of chain of command and this chain of communication and stick to it no matter what happens. Joe Brady is a man who has contingencies. That's just the way he is. Yep. And stick with those. There's a script we've written for every single situation. Granted, there's certain things you don't know what's going to happen. And then you write the next amendment to that script as you go on. And that's how you become a great head coach. But lean into what you do well.
0: All right, we will step aside for a few minutes here. Plenty more to get to on the Bills pregame show. And after the break, we will play an interview that Chris Brown had with Bills starting left guard, Alec Anderson. This is Buffalo Bills football.
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0: Welcome back to the Buffalo Bills pregame show. I'm Chris Trapasso, joined by Mitch Morse. We've talked so much about the Bills' offensive line facing Will Anderson, Danelle Hunter, all the big horses that they have up front. And a key component, the new component to this Bills starting offensive line, is left guard Alec Anderson, someone that Mitch knows very well, moving into this starting left guard role. Earlier this week, our very own Chris Brown sat down with Alec Anderson to talk to him before this week one game at Houston.
1: All right, Alec, I want to begin with congrats. First of all, haven't had a chance to congratulate you on landing the starting job at left guard, and I don't think a lot of fans realize your full journey. I mean, you've been here since 2022. I mean, this is year five for you with the club. How much more rewarding was landing this starting job with all the work that you've put in over the years? Do you find it any more rewarding with all the time and effort you put in to get to this point?
2: Yeah, I think it's a great question. I think for, you know, me starting as undrafted free agent on practice squad and then kind of working my way up, it's kind of a two-parter for me. Yeah, it feels great to earn the spot and work hard for it and kind of compete. You know, it's the name of the game. That's why you play football, is that you love the fact for just the pure competitive aspect of the sport. And so for me, that was fun. It was, you know, great going out there and like finally having my first chance and everything. But for me, it kind of meant more winning the spot, just because it felt more like, you know, Deion, Connor, Josh, they all trust you and they like, they want you to be in there. And so that felt more rewarding to me, is like, you can win the spot and the guys could be a little bit like like, all right, that's cool. Like, he's in here, we'll work with him. Like, this is just work at that point.
0: Yeah.
2: Or you can go in there and do what we're doing, enjoying that, you know, the preparation of the game and going out there every day and having a fun time and enjoying work.
1: And then having been here the last 5 years, like, there have been times where you have stepped in. So working off of these other two guys on either side of you is not maybe as foreign as maybe somebody that gets dropped out of the sky into a lineup like that. How much do you feel that has helped you assimilate into the front five?
2: It's helped me, you know, assimilate pretty well. Like you said, I've been here for 5 years, and last year I was able to go in and play center during the Broncos game, and then throughout the year I was able to play left guard, right tackle. You know, it was truly an experience, and I think that helps me a lot, as you said, in the aspect of guys being familiar with me being next to each other. You know, like, offensive line is much different. You're a foot away, 2 feet away from the guy next to you. And so pass blocking, you have to get that sixth sense of where they're going to be at without actually looking to where they're at. And so that has helped me a lot as well.
1: And then just a technical question, and if I'm getting too deep in the weeds or I'm releasing strategy here, just dodge the question completely. But I know that Deion lines up awfully wide a lot. He has wide splits. Does that change, how much does that change what you have to get executed or be mindful of out there in terms of your assignments than maybe a guy that plays a little bit tighter?
2: Yeah, I think we have been working since OTAs and also camp with Deion split, in the sense of just, he's going to do it because he likes being out on the island, and I respect it. You know, that's why he's been in the league for 10 years. The man knows how to protect Josh Allen. And so with me filling in those shoes, I'm just kind of doing whatever Dave and Connor were doing. And that was just telling him, you know, exactly what's going to happen out there, in the sense of, all right, bro, like, we're locked up, so let's block these guys. And we have a plan within the plan to execute that. And then outside of that, it's just, you know, it's just football. You got to kind of work with what you got.
1: I gotcha. You mentioned some of the starts you had last year, right tackle in Pittsburgh, a little center work with the Broncos game. How do you feel that will help you today playing the Texans, knowing like, hey, I'm a full-time starter now, because you're known as a player with a little bit of a fiery demeanor at times. So how do you plan to make sure your emotions are in check so you can just go out there and execute, snap in and snap in?
2: I've been working on it. My mental game, my wife and I opened up our charity foundation, the Anderson House for Mental Health. And, you know, we're not just creating a charity to do it. Like, we're actually working on our mental health to be better for, you know, our charity and our livelihood and our marriage, but also for my work. You know, like, I've been reading, or not reading, I finished reading Sun Tzu's Art of War, and his whole thing of just controlled chaos is the best type of chaos. I loved that. And so I've been trying to incorporate that into my play now, and kind of in between the whistles, you know, you're going hard as hell. Everybody's been taught that since you've been growing up playing football, but like myself included, like, I like unleashing that power. I like going out there and being violent and playing violent and, you know, throwing hands and fighting. And so, like, being able to do that but finding the right time and place for it, I think it'll be more pinpointed and precise to help me more. Is kind of how I'm thinking about it.
1: I am not surprised that Sun Tzu appeals to you at all. Looking at the tape from last year's game against the Texans, I'm sure you saw there were times where their interior defenders were able to push the pocket, and it kept Josh from an escape lane, if you will, stepping up to avoid the edge rushers, who are obviously the priorities of Deion and Spencer chiefly. Do you feel that their interior push, you know, that they get from Rankins and Edwards and the other guys, isn't talked about enough because of all the attention that their edge guys get?
2: Yeah, I think you know, it's really with any team and their, you know, cool toys that they have. The media is going to pinpoint them and talk about them a little bit more than everybody else. But I think the inside guys, you know, Tommy Togie or Togiai, like, yep, however you say his last name, he's really strong. You know, he's going to come off the ball and he's going to run through your face or run through your inside half. And, you know, you got to be prepared for that. And this offseason, I was able to put on some extra weight. And so I'm feeling more confident going into that this weekend, in the sense of having to sit on a bull rush, having to, you know, redirect heavy body weight. I'm excited for that. I've been putting a lot of hours in the weight room with Deion, especially since, you know, he's next to me, and we were talking about that familiarity beforehand. Being in there working out with Schnoe has helped a lot as well. Just, you know, him being strong as hell, it makes you really push yourself in the weight room and want to get strong as well to help him.
1: Your crew ran the ball effectively against them last year. James went over 100. He was one of only two backs to go over 100 against that defense last year. Ashton Genty was the other in Las Vegas. How motivated are you to help the crew duplicate that effort today?
2: I'm very excited. You know, I'm looking forward to it. I was the jumbo tight end for that game when we played over there, I think, the last 2 years. And so It's nothing really different for me. You know, being able to block for Jimbo now, just the entire game, kind of excites me even more, of just being able to open up a hole for him and let him get into that open space, because you know exactly what he can do once he has a little bit of daylight. And that's honestly what I'm looking forward to, is seeing the back of Jimbo's hair running through everybody and getting to the touchdown, man. I'm really excited and jazzed to see that more often.
1: Finally, this team made a lot of changes and additions in the offseason. What change or addition are you most excited to see in action today?
2: I'm excited to see, I would say, DJ Moore, honestly. I think that he's going to come in here and he's going to be a great addition to our offense, kind of relieve some stress from other players on our offense as well, and kind of open it up a little bit more. And I think he's going to do a great job coming from Chicago. I think that DJ comes in, he kind of fits our team mold perfectly, the whole BU with us. You know, he's cool, he's chill. He and I talk quite a bit, and I like him. He has a good personality. He's kind of a, you know, down-to-earth guy, really just wants to chill and hang out until he gets out on the field, and then it's time to go and it's time to have some fun. So it's a great deal, and I'm excited for all that.
1: All right, Alec, once again, congrats on the gig. Stay in one piece, and good luck getting to win today.
2: Thank you. Nice seeing you guys.
1: All right, that's Alec Anderson joining us. Mitch and Chris, we'll send it back to you.
0: Thanks, Brownie. That sounds like someone to me in Alec Anderson who is mature and ready to be a starter. And Mitch, as someone that you kind of feel like someone to me that would read Art of War in Sun Tzu. So, like, what were your general reactions to everything, the very detailed interview that Anderson gave there?
3: Sun Tzu might be, I can't find it in my two or three books that I have. My wife's the reader in the house. Alec Anderson has always been, from the moment I've met him, he alluded to it, very passionate

0: Texans, who you said is one of the more low-key, disruptive interior defenders in the NFL.
1: They have Sheldon Rankins. They have Tommy Tongiai, who's come into the fold as a very good player. But Sheldon Rankins in particular, I think I've given up more sacks in my career to Sheldon Rankins than any other person combined. That might not be true because he was also on the same team with Quinnen Williams, who was also a nightmare. But he's a very explosive player. I put him in the same vein we were talking about. I put him in the same vein as a guy like Malik Collins, who is very unorthodox in his movements but can move people from point A to point B, and in the pass game is very, very, very multiple. Good player.
0: Yeah, he's someone that certainly low-key to be watching today beyond looking at the edges, Will Anderson and Danelle Hunter. All right, we will take a quick break. Now we're about 18 minutes away from the kick in Reliant Stadium, Bills and Texans. 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

0: Back here on the Bills pregame show, I'm Chris Trapasso alongside Mitch Morse. We've talked so much about big picture, what's happening, what we think's going to happen. Now it's time for the rubber to meet the road. We're 15 minutes away from the start of Bills-Texans inside Reliant Stadium. Let's go with some bold predictions, and I want to like keep track of these so we can hopefully build up a pretty strong track record. I'll start with you, Mitch. What is your, and it doesn't need to be like crazy bold where you, where it's like totally outlandish and you're going to necessarily be wrong. What is like your prediction for this game that you feel good about that in the post game show we're going to be talking, Mitch absolutely nailed this pregame prediction?
1: Well,

0: I hope I do absolutely nail this one. And for me, it's that James Cook has 100 yards of scrimmage.
1: Okay.
0: It doesn't necessarily have to be exclusively on the ground like we talked about earlier, maybe at the, I forget if it's the top or the bottom of the hour, Jay Harris is completely screaming on this one, but
1: yeah,
0: a
1: too.
0: While back on this show, we talked about being available if you're a running back or a tight end on certain route concepts for Josh to get the ball out of his hands early. I have a good feeling that James Cook is going to be early, you know, active early and often in many facets of this football game.
1: Okay, for me, I'm going to go a little more bold, Mitch. In these,
0: you just told me not to.
1: Well, yeah, but I didn't want you to feel like you had to go with something like Josh Allen's going to throw 7 touchdowns or something crazy. But that's a really good one, especially because no Ty Johnson. You would think that this will be more of like a James Cook bell cow type of game. Not that Ray Davis won't touch the football, but without Ty Johnson, it would seem like whether it's through the air or just getting those handoffs, James Cook will be very much a part of the Bills' offensive attack. My more bold prediction, staying on the offensive side, I think the Bills score more than 24 points today. In all of these 4 losses, you know, 19 points, 20 points, they can't quite get to 20. I think they go over 24 points in this game. We see an unadulterated version of the Joe Brady offense, and he helps this team get to maybe 27 points or maybe even 30 points in this game. I think it'll surprise a lot of people.
0: The time for talk is over, Chris.
1: Yes.
0: The time of speculation is over. It's time to actually watch the Buffalo Bills take the field and celebrate the work they have put in.
1: All right, we are just about wrapping up here on the pregame show. I want to have some acknowledgments because there's so many people that help our show go on the air and are just integral into the development of this show. Executive producer Jay Harris, technical producer Greg Harvey, producer right next to me, John Harkey, engineer Todd Brody, managing director of media sales and affiliate relations, Chet Osachi, coordinator of media partnership sales, Connor Gates, producer here at Cumulus, Matt Voles, all helping us so much. We will be back for the halftime show and obviously the post-game show. But now let's send it to Chris Brown and Eric Wood live in Houston from the broadcast booth inside Reliant Stadium for Bills and Texans. Week 1 is finally here.
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2: Good afternoon, Bills Mafia. We have finally reached the start of another season as summer turns to fall, and their opener is a big one as the Buffalo Bills are in Houston to face the Texans for the third straight season in a matchup of two AFC wildcard teams from a season ago. Chris Brown and Eric Wood coming to you live from Reliance Stadium in Houston, Texas, as we welcome you back for what will be our fourth season together. There is a lot that has changed for the Bills since that Week 12 matchup between these two teams last season, both on the field and along the sidelines, as we enter a new era of Bills football, Eric, under head coach Joe Brady, the youngest head coach in the NFL.
3: Yeah, there's externally a lot of pressure. He said all week he doesn't feel it. You know, you take over a team that's made the playoffs for so many consecutive years, you inherit the best quarterback in the NFL. There's a lot of pressure on you. You also have a new defensive coordinator today, Joe's first time calling plays, also managing all the decisions that he has to throughout the game as the head coach. It's uncharted territory for him. Seems like he is prepared for this gig, though.
2: It's also a new era for us here on the Bills Radio Network with a new flagship station, 97 Rock in Buffalo, and a longer list of affiliates with stations across the great state of New York, Pennsylvania, Florida, Wyoming, and our great neighbors to the north in Canada with affiliates in Toronto, Montreal, and Ottawa. Glad to have you with us for the 2026 season and beyond. Josh Allen has seen firsthand what a house of horrors Reliance Stadium can be. 0-4 lifetime in this building, counting playoffs. This Houston defense, which finished number one in the league last season, has made Allen look like a regular quarterback at times. Season has a completion percentage of just 53%, one passing touchdown, two interceptions, passer rating is 64.2, and he's been sacked 11 times, including a career high 8 times in last year's game. Why are the Bills better equipped, Eric, to handle one of the fiercest defenses in the league this time around?
3: I would say time on task going against this defense last year gives you experience going against them, knowing what to expect. Both of these tackles are healthy coming into the game in Deion Dawkins and Spencer Brown. And then I believe the game plan will be more efficient today, where they give those tackles some help. The interior rush for the Texans is not quite as good as it was a year ago. And then I'll say this, adding DJ Moore takes some pressure off the other guys in the receiving corps to be able to get open for Josh as well.
2: Dalton Kincaid also missed last year's game in Week 12. He's healthy now. We are privileged to add a new sideline reporter to the mix. He did it for 20 years for the NFL on CBS. Bills Wall of Famer Steve Tasker, part of our team now here on the Bills Radio Network. Steve, welcome to the broadcast. Thrilled to have you. And please give us an update on a key player that was elevated from the practice squad. He will be presumably handling some special teams duties, Greg Dortch.
4: Yeah, Greg Dortch up. And it's one of the interesting things about Dortch. And by the way, guys, great to be with you. This is a lot of fun down here. But also, one of the things that is interesting about Greg Dortch, he wants it. You will be hard-pressed to find somebody who wants to return punts in the NFL like Greg Dortch. Once you've done it, a lot of guys don't want to do it again. It is a tough job. They went out, got him specifically for games like this, and he's going to be a big part of it. He's been here for long enough also to be a stopgap guy if they need him to finish the game, a wide receiver. He's been here for almost 2 weeks, which is plenty of time for him to get acclimated. But Greg Dortch going to be a big part of what happens today for the Bills and special teams.
2: And then finally, Steve, Jim Leonard experimented all preseason, upstairs and down. Where is he going to be today?
4: He's on the field. He's a player at heart, right? You can say he feels comfortable down here. He wants to see it like he did as a player, and that's how he digests the information that he wants to communicate with his team. And make no mistake, he also wants to look him in the eye and be able to communicate exactly the nuances of what he wants going forward. In-game adjustments, are really going to be one of the things that are going to be tested here today in Houston.
2: All right, thanks very much, Steve. We'll catch up with you a little bit later on. We are going to ask you real quickly, Eric. C.J. Stroud did not play in the game last year either. They are expecting big things out of him after two straight seasons of down production from what he was as a rookie of the year on offense in 2023.
3: Yeah, and because of that, because of those expectations, they have completely tabled the conversations for a new contract that he's been looking for all offseason. And so there's a lot of pressure on him this season to perform and go out and earn another deal. Now, there are a lot of teams in this league that would take a C.J. Stroud right now. The Texans just don't know if they want to pay him like he's a top five player at his position.
2: We're going to take a break here. The coin toss and opening kickoff are coming up. This is the Buffalo Bills Radio Network.
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0: Back at Reliant Stadium, where the Bills have gotten their first win in Houston since the 2006 season, when J.P. Lossman fired a bullet under the goalpost to Peerless Price to win 24-21. The Bills win today 36-31, but it was the defense closing it out. Greg Rousseau with four tackles, two sacks, and the strip fumble to turn it over with under a minute remaining. And at the end of the game, the Bills have three sacks. The Texans have two.
1: How about that? That was not the case a year ago when the Bills gave up eight. We did not even come close to matching their total. And look, that's the difference. You make plays on the quarterback at the end of the game and try and affect them. And look, there's plenty to learn from this game, especially on the back end of the defense where it seemed to be miscommunications all over the place. And so hopefully on a very short week against a very potent Detroit offense, you got to get that cleaned up. But you get time to enjoy this one. 24-hour rule doesn't apply. Generally, we say you get 24 hours to celebrate a win or mourn a loss. Not when you have a Thursday night game
0: more
1: coming
0: like
1: up.
0: More like 12.
1: Yeah, I don't even
0: Lions
1: know.
0: Lions are going to overtime right now against New Orleans.
1: Wow.
0: 24 all.
1: Which that game was 21-0 at one point. So Tyler Shuck and the Saints really battled back in that one.
0: We have to take one more break here, but we'll be back with more. This is the Buffalo Bills Radio Network.
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0: A game had 8 lead changes today. Bills had the lead at the most important time, the end of the game. And turnovers played a part. Greg Rousseau with both forced fumbles, both of which were lost by C.J. Stroud. And Eric, last year, the Bills were 12-0 when they did not lose the turnover battle. 12-0, and they're 1-0 now.
1: Yeah, and that makes a huge difference. Last year, the Bills had 3 turnovers. The Texans had 0. And, you know, you take care of the football in this league, good things happen, and it proved

0: be the case here today. And gutsy effort all around by the Bills. And, man, I said it during the break, Chris. Greg Rousseau was playing with his hair on fire in that last possession of the game, and he had a lot of snaps out there.
1: Yeah.
0: And credit to him. I mean, that guy can potentially have a big season. If that full defensive front can stay healthy, he's finally got some compliments there for him, and then he really likes playing out of that two-point stance, and it showed here today.
1: Deion Walker with a great game, two up front. Those guys were the two stalwarts there for sure, and we should not let this go by. The Texans went out in free agency to address the right tackle position. They signed Braden Smith, the former right tackle of the Colts. He broke his foot in training camp and is on IR right now. Trent Brown is the backup, and Greg Rousseau had a day in part because he was going against a backup tackle.
0: For sure, but Trent Brown's played a lot of football in this league.
1: 12-year vet, yeah.
0: Yeah, that's not an inexperienced tackle, but give him credit there. And I also thought Ed Oliver had some flashes here today as well, had the one fumble recovery.
1: Drew a penalty.
0: Drew a holding call and had some quick pressures. Those pressures hit home if there's better coverage on the back end.
1: Stay tuned for the Buffalo Bills postgame show with Chris Trapasso and Mitch Morse. Call in and join the conversation at 716-427-0989, 716-427-0989. So the Bills effectively exercise their demons here in Houston. Previously a house of horrors, it's now a place where they have posted a victory. For the first time in 20 seasons, they emerge victorious here, 36-31, as Terrell Bernard, the LaPorte, Texas native, comes up with the fumble recovery in the dying seconds to preserve the victory, and they give Joe Brady his first victory as head coach of the Buffalo Bills, and he has already taken his shirt off in the locker room during the victory speech. My goodness, we have lost it here in week one. Bills win 36-31. Want to thank our outstanding crew, both back in our headquarter Buffalo studios and here in Houston. Your spotter today was Sean Clancy, coordinator, media and partnership sales, Connor Gates, managing director, media and partnership sales, Chet Osachi, vice president of marketing, Chris Jenkins, associate producer, Jonathan Harkey, network game day producer, Matt Voles, associate technical producer, Todd Large, game day producer is Greg Harvey, your executive producer is Greg Harris. Hope you enjoyed this one. It was a barn burner. We thought it would be a one-score game, and it was. But the Bills have more points at the end, and that's all that matters as they move to 1-0 on the season with a big road victory here in Houston, 36-31. For all of us here at Reliance Stadium, Chris Brown saying so long from Houston. This is Buffalo Bills football.

0: Four-man rush. Back to pass. Pressure coming. He sacked and he fumbled. The Bills have the football. Mr. Fourth Quarter, Terrell Bernard hops on the football. And that's going to do it here in Houston. The Bills are going to win for the first time in 20 years.
1: What a call from voice of the Bills, Chris Brown, Terrell Bernard recovering the fumble on the second strip sack of the game from Greg Russo to seal the deal in a game that felt like a lot of the big games in the Josh Allen era, where Josh makes an incredible play on the final Buffalo drive, and then the defense ultimately lets him down. But that was not the case in this 36-31 Buffalo Bills victory inside Reliant Stadium today. Let's get right to it, Mitch. We will get to callers, and I'm sure the phone's going to be ringing off the hook
2: as everyone's brother.
1: Heart rates are coming down a little bit. Our producer, John Harkey, just like referenced that he's finally feeling a little more calm. that 10-minute cooling-off period is, we're about there at this point. 716-427-0989 to call us. That's 716-427-0989 to call us. But let's get right to it, Mitch. I'm still amped up, too. You can probably hear it in my voice. Who are the three Bills players, when you were writing your notes watching this game, that you think deserve to take a bow after this insane victory to start the season?
2: I was taking notes religiously for the first half, and then that second half, the pen was chucked across the room. I was just like every other soul watching this unbelievable game play out. Kudos to Joe Brady on his first win. And it wasn't one that we take lightly. It was a back-and-forth matchup. All right, we're taking bows, and I'm going to take three dudes. And I might take the low-hanging fruit because you, my friend, let me go first.
1: Yes, go ahead.
2: Number one, take a bow, Dalton Kincaid. Five receptions, 130 yards, averaged 26 yards per reception. In those big moments, in the play actions, the darts, the contested catches, my man handled business. Well done. Take a bow, Gregory Russo. Four tackles, four solo tackles, two sacks, two tackles for loss, which a sack is, one pass deflection, and five quarterback hits. He showed up in the big moments, take a bow. And then a guy who might not be getting the praise or the adulation for the bows, but I'll give him an opportunity to take a bow, Tyler Bass. Coming up. His long was only 46 yards, but he was 3 for 3. And he gave us an opportunity to stay on track. Take a bow. Welcome back to the fold, Tyler Bass.
1: Before I give mine, I'll say, too, that like in that stadium that you referenced, Mitch, is one of the loudest in the NFL. Any of those missed field goals, that can be the big momentum flipper where the Bills on multiple field goal drives, you know, you move down the field, and then suddenly if your kicker hooks one and misses it, they have great field position, the crowd's back into it. So for such a long layover, or layoff, I should say, for Tyler Bass with the hip, with the groin injury, you reference how that can be really debilitating for a kicker long term. To have just a rock solid performance to start was absolutely integral to this Bills victory. All right, here are my three.
2: Show me. Tell me.
1: I'm going to start with maybe the most surprising player that 15 minutes ago would not have been maybe even part of the show, Josh Palmer.
2: Hello.
1: To be quiet throughout the entire game, I referenced him as an X factor to get vertical before the game. So I'm patting myself on the back a little bit with that one. He has the play where Josh did throw a YOLO ball up, and I think it kind of surprised Josh Palmer and Kamari Lassiter. The next play, Joe Brady showed that aggressiveness that we talked to with Maddie Glad before the show about, was aggressive, went right back to Josh Palmer on a post, splitting the safeties, perfect throw. But for Josh Palmer to be part of a play that was nearly ending the game in a Bills loss and to just run that skinny post perfectly, I thought that was tremendous. I also
2: take a bow.
1: Yeah, absolutely take a bow. I thought, too, on the defensive side, Ed Oliver had a really strong game that might not show up in the traditional stat sheet.
2: I agree.
1: But the penetration that he was getting on a lot of the stuffed runs for the Houston Texans offense,
2: yep,
1: generating pressure to create C.J. Stroud to move up into the pocket, maybe into the arms of a Greg Russo. Bradley Chubb had four or five pressures. A lot of those were due to Ed Oliver just being an absolute force, being that penetrator. And we questioned that. We wondered, hey, in this 3-4, this odd man front, is he going to be two-gapping? He was first step quickness, getting into the backfield religiously in this game. And I got to go with, for my third, DJ Moore. 5 catches for 100 yards. 2 pass interference calls on him that were huge for the Bills in this game. Talk about vertical juice. He absolutely had that. His tiptoe catch on the 43-yard touchdown in the first half stays in bounds, has the presence of mind to then get into the end zone where there's no one around him. He very easily could have just gone out of bounds. I thought DJ Moore, what a nice start for him. 5 catches, 100 yards, and the touchdown. Was really that type of receiver that over the last 2 years, even though they scored a lot of points, the Bills were missing. They needed a big performance from him and your guy, Kincaid, and they absolutely got it.
2: Can I dish out more bows?
1: Let's do it.
2: Okay, just 2 more bows. 1, fairly low-hanging fruit, Deion Walker.
1: Yeah, we didn't say him. That seems wrong.
2: Remarkable football. And listen, it wasn't always perfect on the defense. It's not perfect in football, but he was able to create that pressure with a really nice, you know, arm-over move, which is usually reserved for what you would quote-unquote as the skinnier, more athletic dudes. Not Deion Walker. In the big moment, came up and was able to use his hands. I think of when the Texans were on the Bills, maybe 15-yard line, took on a double team, shocked and shed, was able to split that for a nice run stuff, but really fun things to see for him as he continues to progress. And this is the one that I think needs to get out in public.
1: Okay.
2: When they were going down to score with maybe 4 minutes left, whatever, 2 minutes, we call it a 2-minute drill. James Cook bounces it out, great run, knocked out of his hands, and it was the effort at the end of the game. Ian Eagle and Ross Tucker were talking about it. They were talking about just how no one has played this many snaps. You just can't manufacture it. And fatigue plays a role. But to be able to strain and get down the field, and Osiris Torrance comes up on the fumble to let this drive progress and end up with a Joshua Palmer touchdown. It's little things like that. We talk about it all the time. What is talked about on Mondays? What's the play put up in the team meeting room where dudes are hooting and hollering? Because they know how important that play was.
1: That one.
2: Hats off to you. The biggest bow in the room, Osiris Torrance.
1: Yeah, and he's one of the biggest guys on the field. He's 330, 340, 350.
2: Oh.
1: To be 15 yards downfield that late in the game, and talk about presence of mind with DJ Moore. Offensive linemen can have presence of mind as well.
2: Yes.
1: And Osiris Torrance earned that contract extension on that play alone. I thought, in general, too, Mitch, if we're just going to kind of bounce things back and forth here, the offensive line played very well in this game.
2: Yes,
1: this was
2: they sure
1: not
2: did.
1: The 8-sack, you know, 45% pressure rate Josh Allen game. Yes, he got sacked twice, but it was not as though Josh Allen couldn't operate the intermediate and the downfield passing game, certainly, especially on some of those big plays down the field that were just not part of the offense in the last 2 outings in Houston. So hats off to your old buddies along the offensive line.
2: I thought those guys played outstanding football. A lot was asked for Alec, and you know, he played for the most part an incredible football game. He was able to block in space. You know, we talked about it at halftime that Jadeveon Clowney sack was a tough one, but he learned from it. And like you said, Joe Brady did not alter his plan. He stuck to it and gave confidence to those guys, and they were able to execute that and build that confidence. And then the second half, we just saw a few, we still saw a continuation of the play action and bootlegs, but we saw a few dropbacks, and Spencer Brown held up very well. I know there's the, you know, the hand on one of those deflections, but that's going to happen. But a guy, besides maybe that first fourth down, which, listen, it's a learning experience. It's a lot harder than it looks to know how to meet a defensive back, especially as an offensive lineman when you're pulling around. Deion Dawkins played very good football. There was a lot of time where he was asked to do one play one-on-one, and he stepped up in a big way, and I'm proud of him, and I'm proud of how this offensive line handled business, especially late in the game when they were asked to go into, you know, known passing situations.
1: And I wonder, too, like, how big is that for Deion to be able to take on either Danelle Hunter or Will Anderson, pick your poison, on an island one-on-one? That opens up more of the playbook, so much more of the playbook, right? For Joe Brady, where it's not, hey, we got a chip over here. Oh, we got a chip on this side now. We got to use our running back. He's not going to be part of the route progression because he needs to help chip. For Deion Dawkins, like, when I go back to watch the film, I'm going to pay attention to that. But it did seem like that's the matchup that the Texans want in any game. They want Will Anderson or Danelle Hunter one-on-one, and Deion Dawkins held his own, even Spencer Brown as well, against those two premier edge rushers in this game.
2: I mean, Deion just looked like he was getting out of his stance like he was a youthful man. I think it was fun to see. And, you know, I know his weight loss was thrown about, but his ability to keep it off, especially in the beginning of the season, he looked like he had some vitality, man. It was really fun to see, and I thought those guys were able to do well. Alec was able to use his aggression on one of those clean outs on Danielle Hunter. I don't know if you saw that, one of those big, it might have even been the, oh, I don't know, maybe it was the big bomb to DJ Moore that might have gotten the pass interference, but okay. It was awesome. It was incredible. Those guys played outstanding football. Now, even the offense has plenty to work on, but it's week one, and what an opportunity to go into a short week, get the information you need. The quick turnaround on the body at times isn't super great, but on the mind, if you can accrue two very solid games early and often, I mean, like within, you know, a span of 96 hours, that's pretty special.
1: All right, I'm a big numbers guy, so I'm just going to kind of reset here. Bills win 36-31, a thrilling game. Felt like a very vintage Bills game, to be honest, in these key matchups. Bills, 7.9 yards per play. I'm going to be a big yards per play guy throughout the season. If you're 5 or 6, if you're in the 7 or 8 range, you're doing something very well on offense. Texans only 5.2 yards per play. They were helped by 10 Bills penalties. The Texans had 7 for 106. Josh Allen, 20 of 29 for 334 yards through the air. That's 11.5 yards per attempt, which is extremely high.
2: Is that good?
1: Very good. A quarterback rating of 130.5. You referenced Dalton Kincaid, 5 catches, 130 yards. DJ Moore, 5 for 100. But we do need to hit a break. Please give us a call in. We want to hear your thoughts as you're coming down from this 36-31 Bills victory. 716-427-0989. That's 716-427-0989. Plenty more to get to. A lot of Mitch's thoughts on this game, evaluations that I was making, writing all these notes frantically in those final 4 minutes here on the Bills postgame show. This is Buffalo Bills football.

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2: 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Get half off at Wittywicks in Township 5 Camillus.
3: Three receivers to the left, one to the right. Allen in the shotgun. Here's the snap. Four-man rush, back to pass. Fires, looking down on a post. Complete for the touchdown. Joshua Palmer with a game-changing play.
4: One of the prettier throws that I feel like we've seen in the Josh Allen era, and there have been a bevy of them. Just looks so effortless, him flicking the football from inside the pocket, and just the way that it looked on camera, like the safety was trying to converge on the throw. Perfect trajectory, timing, touch, everything from Josh to give the Bills the lead in what ultimately became a 36-31 victory. Mitch, tell me what you think about this. Like, what do you think the psyche is like for those players, like a Greg Russo, a Josh Allen, even a James Cook? And you kind of can work into this because you were part of so many of these key Bills games from 2019 to 2023. What is the psyche like in the locker room to have a game that frankly felt like, oh man, this is going to be the defense letting down Josh again? And then ultimately, not only did they just get a stop, but they created a turnover and got the football back to the offense for the victory formation. It has to be a different psyche in that locker room, especially the start of a new chapter of the Joe Brady era.
5: I would say it's more of the new chapter in this era rather than, oh, the defense didn't let Josh down. Like, that was never a topic of conversation. It really wasn't even a topic amongst the offense to offense or defense to defense, right? Like, it was always been pretty steadfast altogether locker room. But this kind of is reminiscent of, not to quite the extent, but just the competitive prowess, the stamina, the ability to overcome, to not take stuff for what it is and kind of go into a hole or ride the proverbial ebbs and waves of what inherently is an NFL game. This is a team that trusted the other side of the ball, trusted the guys to execute. And I mean, in the big plays, in those big moments, it's a bend don't break kind of a scheme. It's a bend don't break kind of mentality, especially on the defensive side of the ball. And to have that opportunity to go down there and make those big plays, and what that does going into a short week, it's just breathing confidence into that team, breathing confidence into their ability, a huge road test on week one. And we talked about it with Ian early about just don't take week one for too much of its worth. But that being said, it's a great teaching tool, and the lesson learned today is the resiliency and the leaning on each other when the times get tough.
4: Yeah, I wrote at Buffalo Rumblings this week, or actually this morning. I'm doing like a game day column every morning at Rumblings. Like, this was the Bills, Joe Brady and Jim Leonard especially, even DJ Moore, their chance to make a first impression. And you're absolutely right. Ian said it. Like, you know, you can't win the Super Bowl in week one, and some, like, surprising results will occur around the NFL. But what an opportunity the Bills had to, you know, just win a game in Houston, but also look like their normal offense. And they absolutely looked like the normal Josh Allen era offense. I would even go as far to say, a lot of the big plays that were lacking the last few years, where the Bills were averaging about 30 points a game, but it was a lot more methodical drives down the field, it was a good blend of those. Like, you texted me in game.

0: like Josh is taking what the defense is giving him a few times, playing boring football. But of course, I think the biggest offensive takeaway were the big plays, even generating the pass interference calls on a few of those DJ Moore targets. That had been missing since Stephon Diggs was not on this team. So I think that is like the most encouraging part, that the Bills showed against an elite level defense they can have two 96-yard touchdown drives like they did in this game, which has to be pretty rare. They can methodically move it down the field or hit you over the top to DJ Moore, Dalton Kincaid, or Josh Palmer.
1: I think it's just having the options, like you said, Chris, having the options to win in different capacities, to be able to score through different avenues. If you had told me prior to the game that the Bills would only have 86 yards rushing and still win this game, I wouldn't have believed you. And I've heard all this, Chris, you've talked about, and I've kind of blown you off about how this team might turn into a passing team a little bit. And maybe it's just the cynical offensive lineman in me that's like, no, let's just stick to our bread and butter. And not to say that they won't. Like we saw in the first drive, they were executing exactly what I thought, which was hitting the outside zone, James Cook bounce back, or a duo bounce back. But it was just a cool thing to see. When the defense knew they had to pass the ball, they were still able to pass the ball. It wasn't always pretty, but on those big third downs, in those moments, man, what a fun experience it was seeing DJ Moore do his thing to accrue. I mean, because going through the first quarter, we're like, okay, DJ Moore's a pro. You don't have to force him. And then, dude, the switch flipped, and the dude was active all over the place and being able to create separation, big plays, and kind of gaining those big plays through penalties.
0: Mm-hmm.
1: What a fun experience. I keep going to experience, but it really was an experience watching this game.
0: And it was kind of like, you know, last week we had Labor Day, we're all relaxed, it's the end of the summer, and right away we were thrown into a absolute edge of your seat, nail biter, blood pressure, heart rate, all through the roof at the end there. So it's just like a reminder of first impression for all Bills fans and media members, like Bills season is back, there are going to be these tight games, and Josh Allen is going to do heroic things way more often than not. Bills 36.
1: 2 years in a row, man.
0: Yeah, that's true. Bills 36, Houston Texans 31. Bills 7.9 yards per play to Houston's 5.2. The Bills were 3 of 9 on third down. The Texans were 7 of 16. 10 penalties for 85 yards for the Bills. Did seem like the penalties were a little bit of a problem. A few miscommunications in the secondary, but that's probably expected, right, when you have a new defensive coordinator. What did you think about the overall execution? You can go offense or defense for two units that do have a fair amount of new pieces on them.
1: Yeah, if I was going to go defensive side of the ball, the one thing that kind of stood out to me was just, if I could have something to work on, it would be trying to execute early on those third downs, right? Yeah, 7 for 16 is a percentage that is going to win you some football games for the most part. And 3 for 9, you want to be hovering around that 40%. Mm-hmm. I mean, that's 33. It's not terrible. Like, third down conversion rates are so fickle at times, but
0: sure,
1: they have to, and we were able to garner some pass rush in that back half of that game in pivotal moments. But finding ways to manufacture pass rush is going to be so important to alleviate some, because there was a few times on both sides of the ball where the offensive lines were just doing a fantastic job of giving their quarterbacks great pocket presence and ability to go through three or four reads. And we saw Nico Collins continue to do his thing, but it's not a panic button by any means. These are great learning tools and opportunities, and we saw guys kind of step up in some big plays. I thought Christian Benford really settled into his game, showed himself as the guy who can travel with that number one. And, I mean, it's going to be a new defense, and oftentimes it's the secondary who has to have a lot of switch-offs or communications or bouncing in and out of coverages or kind of progressing in game, being fluid. There's going to be opportunities for improvement, but for the most part, I thought those guys played admirably, especially when the moments counted.
0: You're listening to the Bills post-game show. Chris Trapasso here with Mitch Morris. And you can call us, join the conversation, give us your thoughts.
1: I would love that. Man, I'd love that.
0: We love the Bills callers, or Bills fan callers, that like to enter into the show and give their two cents on what they just witnessed. Really thrilling 36-31 Bills victory. That the number to call, 716-427-0989. That's 716-427-0989. One other player that I want to reference too, that we heard on the final call from Chris Brown. Terrell Bernard got injured in this game, came back, 12 tackles, had the fumble recovery, obviously, to finish, had a tackle for loss. I'm not going to say that I think he was, like, the best player on the field, but after all of the injuries the last few years, I thought it was a pretty heroic performance in a new defense as the quarterback of the defense wearing the green dot for Terrell Bernard in this game.
1: I mean, yes, having my Homer hat on, it was just like maybe my favorite part of the day was seeing him bounce back and get back into the scheme of things. He played really good football. His ability to read keys and be violent and attack. We saw it a lot from the defensive line, but also from the linebacking core. They're off on just maybe like a minor, maybe a few inches here or there, and if they kind of tighten those up, which is only you do by time on task, we have something special. We saw it. We had talked about it. What were we going to see from Jim Leonard's defense? It wasn't as much blitz as you thought. It wasn't this exuberant fronts. What they did do is they tried to manufacture pressure. We saw Michael Hoyt kind of get back to where we saw him comfortable before he got hurt last year, which was that, we call it a spinner look, between the 2-3 techniques, kind of bouncing around what you usually see Miles Garrett doing, his basketball move techniques, but kind of really creating some uncertainty, not knowing where the pick and stunt's going to go, if he's going to go right down the middle of you, but we'll see how the different wrinkles progress, and oftentimes it's these first few games where the defensive coordinator sees, yes, we've practiced this, I've seen what guys do well in practice, but now the bullets are flying. What defense, what package, what pressure package do these guys find comfortable, they're able to execute, and they're able to be productive out of?
0: And I referenced that Terrell Bernard did go down. He was holding his foot. We weren't sure. They called it an ankle injury on the air, but obviously came back to be an integral part of this Bills 36-31 victory in Houston, obviously recovering the strip sack forced by Greg Rousseau. Also, Cole Bishop went down in this game, but ultimately played 72 snaps, so he seems to be completely fine. Really clean bill of health for the Bills coming out of this game, too. A lot of times, you can see a team, they get a really hard-fought victory on the road, at home, whatever, but you're like, oh man, they lost like three players in this game. That was not the case for the Bills in this game. And that is your Barnes Firm post-game report. Injured? Call the Barnes Firm. Call 1-800-8-MILLION. Was there anyone else on the offensive side? Again, in a more explosives-driven performance that we've seen from the Bills offense in a while, that really stood out to you in this game? Could even be offensive linemen as well.
1: Well, I thought their names weren't called often. I think Dawson Knox only had one reception for 7 yards, but these guys were asked to do a lot in the pass game, whether it was giving Chip help. There was a few times where, Dawson was lined up 3 or 4 yards, in the backfield in front of Josh, just being able to be kind of a protecting element in this thing, and those play action passes where they're pulling guards. Besides the first one, they asked the tight ends to stay in early and often to be part of that kind of shield for Josh Allen. And there's a few times where in last year Josh would have taken off if he felt anything, but he stood, man. He was stoic and he was able to fire in. So it continued. We're just bowing all damn day. We're taking so many bows, and the tight ends definitely gained their bows.
0: Yeah, so I noticed a fair amount of 12 and 13 personnel, right? So like for you to highlight Dawson Knox, I think is good. Obviously, Kincaid had a monster game. We didn't see a reception from Jackson Hawes. But last year, the Bills had 10 plays out of empty in a game where they probably shouldn't have. In this game, they took those big shots off play action, a lot of them under center play action. Did you notice? Which that's got to be just like heaven for you. Did you notice a lot of heavy personnel sets, 12 and 13 and even 22 personnel from the Bills?
1: I sure did. I mean, when we were really running the ball efficiently at the beginning of the first quarter, it was a lot of 12 personnel with those tight ends in the backside, giving that play an opportunity to bounce back. And then at a lot of those play action passes, even with the pullers, there were tight ends on both sides and 12 or maybe even 13 with one on the right, two on the left, whatnot. But it's the way that the NFL's going. It's the way the Bills have been doing business for quite some time. Now, without Reggie Gilliam, I think we're going to even see a lot more of it with more of an onus on that. And having those tight ends to continue to evolve in this offense, whether it be in the pistol or whatnot. It's just the world's your oyster, and Rob Boris is one of the best at getting his guys ready. And we've seen that time and time again just with these guys, with being productive, not only in the pass game, which shout out to Dalton, but in the run game with their violence and their efficiency in doing things.
0: We have our first caller of the regular season after 36-31 victory. Dan from upstate New York, you're on with Chris and Mitch. Go right ahead.
2: Hey, yeah, my name is Dan Bates. Like I said, I'm from a Syracuse area.
0: Okay.
2: No, it just seems like it's every year it's the same thing. Is we get to close games and is we allow them first third and 15s, third and 20s, and stuff like that. And that's the way it was today too. Is this guys are wide open. They gotta sure that shit up.
1: Fashion Dan, I appreciate you, pal. I mean, I think we talked about it. I'm sorry for kind of shotgunning this, Chris, but
0: no,
1: I mean, his profanity got me fired up. It's passion. Brother, I want you to call every week, and I want you to show the same passion. Do not be deterred. It is frustrating at times to see that, and I think it's one of those things that it kind of goes to what feeds what, especially later in the game. Or, you know, when you have these big 12 or 13 play drives, when you've hit your second or third down in this thing, you've accrued so many more snaps than you have in the rest of the preseason. I'm sure that their conditioning was tested and also just kind of creating these uncomfortable pass rush lanes. You got to give credit to the Texans offensive line. They did exactly what mm-hmm. they were supposed to do in giving CJ that opportunity to sit back there at times. I don't think this is a slouchy unit. They've invested heavily in it. I think Trent Bounds is still a very good player in this league, and you know he gave up that sack very end, which we're all very happy as Buffalo Bills fans. But this is a great learning experience on a short week. They've done a little game planning for the Detroit Lions, and this is going to be an onus. So you want something to point at and say, what can we get better at? Boom, point at the whiteboard. This is exactly what we can get better at. And now what can we put our brain power to? We talked to Maddie Glab earlier, today rather, and she talked about that the way that Joe Brady handles business, the work he puts in, and don't think he's the only one doing that. He sets the tone for this team, and this coaching staff's going to be chomping at the bit to correct any mistakes that possibly were out there.
0: Bills 36, Texans 31, the first victory of the Joe Brady era just ended, he got his first victory a few minutes ago within the hour. This is the Bills post-game show. Please call in with more passionate but less profanity-laced.
1: I don't know about that.
0: I mean, whatever.
1: I don't know. That was cool. I like Dan.
0: 716-427-0989. That's 716-427-0989. We're going to step aside for a few minutes. Plenty more to talk about after the break. This is the Buffalo Bills Radio Network.
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8: .140 and counting. Allen in the shotgun. Two to the left, one to the right. Back to pass. Has time. Looking back to the right side. Wide open is Moore, and he makes the catch on the sideline. Away from the defender and jogs into the end zone for a 43-yard touchdown. DJ, big play, Moore.
0: The exclamation mark for DJ Moore right there in his Bills debut, his 43-yard touchdown in the first half. Five catches for 100 yards. But, Mitch, correct me if I'm wrong. I felt like his impact was bigger than that. We had the two pass interference plays that also were huge positive net yardage for the Bills offense. And how about, which I guess we'll have to like re-watch the film for this, Moore's the gravity around him allowing a lot of open space in the middle of the field for Dalton Kincaid.
1: Say it again. Say it louder, dude. That's exactly what I was going to say. Great point. And we talked about it. What does the DJ Moore effect look like? Of course, it's being able to make those big plays and those big moments when your number's called, but it's also creating that field of a vision for that defense. You have to keep him in the back of your mind, and what does that do? It opens up the lane for your other playmakers, your Joshua Palmers for that big touchdown, your Dalton Kincaids. I mean, talk about a kid having a day, another dude who put a little bit of pass in his back pocket with that knee. I'm letting my my Homer hat's definitely on right now, boys. But it's it was an incredible thing to see.
0: Yeah.
1: Now the thing I will say, it might not look like that, the game plan rather every single week.
0: Sure.
1: The one thing that this team is going to have to do, and I think they do well, is marrying the game plan for what the defense shows. They did that beautifully this week. What does that look like for the rest of the season? That's my question to you.
0: Yeah, I mean, I think it's going to be matchup based, and we will get a quick turnaround with the Bills now 1-0 and ready to host the Detroit Lions. The 1-0 Detroit Lions, they won in overtime 31-30 over the Saints. They blew a big lead, but they held on late. But let's move from the pass game to the run game. The Bills are 1-0, but Mitch Morse is 0-1 with his bold predictions. If you listen to the pregame show, he thought his prediction was James Cook over 100 yards.
1: And who got their bold prediction, huh?
0: I got mine right. I said the Bills would score over 24 points.
1: You were easy to jump on that one, dude. You dog.
0: What did you see from the Bills' run game in this contest? It felt like they stayed relatively dedicated to it, and they didn't have a huge performance from their star running back, but they did average over 4 yards per carry.
1: They did, and If you had asked me going into halftime, I would have said that they were going to end up with 100 yards per, on the ground, especially after that first drive, which was super efficient. James Cook was, his vision was on fire. I thought they did a good enough job, or a very good, decent job, rather, staying ahead of the chains at times. I mean, you want to get a winning a first down is getting more than 3 yards, but you get those 3 yard chunks, and it gives you an opportunity to at least have, your bag of tricks, if you want to call it, open for your second and third downs. I'm not hitting the panic button by any means. As much as this defense was a vaunted pass rushing defense, they were a very stout run
0: defense.
1: Super
0: good against the run.
1: They did a lot of pressuring and moving and stunting, and those are things that you kind of you get better at as time goes on. Those are often the things that get offensive lines in trouble early in the season because you can't manufacture those in practice full speed.
0: Sure.
1: The movements, the stunts, the twists. And we saw it actually effective very well for the Buffalo Bills. Defense was the stunts and moves were actually what was the most efficient thing that they did. But their bread and butter is the outside zone. We saw it early. I would continue to think that we would still see that with wrinkles. A thing that we saw early that we saw a lot in the preseason was actually a QB draw. I think we might get a QB draw with more, running back inserts as the season progresses, and we see more drop back passes, if we do, from the Buffalo Bills. But no panic button here. Chris, no panic button.
0: That was the run report presented by Raymore and Flanagan.
1: I didn't know I was doing a run report.
0: Yes, that was your run. That was your first of the season, Mitch. A family-owned furniture and mattress destination helping you come home to comfort since 1947. Raymore and Flanagan run report. Now let's go to a caller. We have our second caller of the regular season. Pete from Ballston Lake. You want to talk officiating?
1: Pete.
0: Go ahead.
1: Oh,
9: Yeah. No, I just I thought there was almost 20 calls in that game on both sides. Yeah, and I think it was one. We had back to back offensive holding calls, and it's kind of ridiculous. We could have been a 43-31 game if we didn't have all those calls. I don't know what you think about the officiating of these games so far. I mean, obviously it's only week one, but.
0: Mitch, did you notice any holding calls that you felt were egregiously bad in this game? Because I know you're always zeroed in on those starting five offensive linemen.
1: Yeah, I mean, the holding calls could have been, it was one of those 50-50s, Pete, right? Like a ticky-tack for certain crews, for other crews, is what they're known for. What was interesting about the broadcast on national television was that Ross and Ian talked about that this crew that officiated was the number one crew for penalties last year.
0: Mm.
1: And when you go into a game plan, I'm telling you, this is part of the thing. You are told that in either your Friday meetings or your Wednesday or Thursday meetings, this is the type of crew you're going to see. You have to be buttoned up. And when you know that, and you know what? They stuck to it. They stuck to their guns. You can't take away the instinctual aspect of football, which is sometimes playing a little bit outside the realm of the rules. I'm not saying anything egregious, but a tug here, a hand here, whatnot. It was a little bit, I don't know, and especially that's going to be exacerbated at the beginning of the season because that's when your sloppiest football is going to be played. It's what they did, and it's what they showed, and thank goodness it didn't bite anyone in the tail, but, I mean, the thing that got me more than anything was it was the right call, the two ineligible men downfield back to back. One of them was ticky tack. One of them, the guy was technically engaged. But when you hear engagement, you have to engage the guy within the first 2 yards and then continue to engage him. You can't go up to the second level, then engage. And that is still considered you being downfield. But. It's a great point. It was definitely frustrating, but that's what this crew is known for, and they executed it better than anything anyone executed this whole game.
0: Yeah, they were absolutely on brand. Like, we heard so much about that during this week that, hey, be prepared for a flag-ridden game. And it in a way, and I'm glad that, like you said, it didn't come down to a blown call or a penalty flag that was controversial. It was starting to take away from what was a super entertaining game on both sides, where it was like, where you are watching the game and you're like, you're waiting to see that little yellow flag at the bottom. Like, was there a flag on that play? Like, that's when I think the refs get too involved. I thought some of the defensive holdings downfield, where there's so much hand fighting, that they need to let some of those go. But like we said, like, that is what that officiating crew was known for, and they were absolutely aligned with maybe trying to do that back-to-back years of being the crew that's going to call the most flags during a game.
1: We know what we do, and we do it well. The things that we're kind of getting under my skin, and this has got to be the toughest, not to, I mean, I do want to sympathize to a play of every single game. I'm just going to tell you that right now. And there's certain ones that we definitely got away with. There's certain egregious ones you had to call, but like the Joe Andreessen one, the special teams was a little bit freaky naughty. Like, what are you doing? The special teams is already just an onslaught of insanity with people cutting and flying around. I was just, I don't know, whatever. You march on. It didn't bite us in the butt, but we continue to party.
0: 716-427-0989. That's 716-427-0989, the number to call us. Let's head back to the phone lines, and our phone lines are ringing off the hook here.
1: Let's go.
0: Bills Radio Network. Scott from Central New York. We just talked about the run report presented by Raymore and Flanagan. He wants to talk about the run game as well.
10: Yeah. Hey, hello.
1: Hey, Scott.
10: Hey, I appreciate you guys. I really do.
1: We appreciate you, brother.
10: I almost rather listen to it on the radio than watch it on TV.
0: Old school. Love it.
1: What do you got for us, Scott?
10: You know what I mean? Yeah, it is old school. That's pretty cool. I know Houston has a good defense, but is there any worries about our running offense?
0: Mitch wasn't that concerned.
1: No, so it's a, I mean, I understand because this was the thing that we could count on last year was hanging .140 per game. And I mean, not to exhaust a point, but I think we just got to go back to what we said, which was every game is going to be won in different fashions. There's certain things that are going to be asked from our players to execute that might be different than what has gotten us success in the past. I don't think it's one of those things that should be too startling. It will definitely be a point of emphasis, mm-hmm. for sure, especially because there's a lot of pride about that. James Cook is a very prideful running back. He's a great dude. We want to make sure there's an offensive lineman that he has his opportunities to get in the groove of the game. But if this is something that compounds, then we can have a real conversation about it. But we can't take away from the fact that I think what was the most impressive thing is what the Bills' offense was able to do, because this defense didn't get worse from what I saw. They were still very, very good. And they just showed that this game in particular being fairly stout in the run, and especially in the second half of that football game.
0: All right, break time here on the Bills post-game show. Mitch in Rochester, hang on the line. We will get to your call
1: Mitch!
0: After the break.
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0: This is the Bills post-game show, and this is the Buffalo Bills Radio Network.
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12: When a car hit me, I called my attorneys at the Barnes firm. They got me $2 million, 40 times more than the insurance offered.
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1: 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He is Daryl Talley.
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9: Allen going to work from the shotgun here. Two to the left, one to the right. Cook to his right in the backfield. Play clock down to 10. Takes the snap. Back to pass. Looking middle. Now back right. Rolling right to buy more time. Going to tuck it and run. 20, 15, 10. Looks to fake out the defender and leaps into the end zone for the touchdown. Josh Allen, the beast, has been released. Goes 21 yards to pay dirt.
10: One of four Josh Allen touchdowns in the Bills' 36-31 victory over the Houston Texans in week one. Fun fact, and I feel like we're going to have so many of these for Josh Allen and this Bills offense this season. His ninth game in his career with two pass TDs and two or more rushing touchdowns, which is the most in NFL history, more than double who is in second place. Steve Young has four of those. So Josh Allen,
11: that's rarefied air,
10: it's
11: my friend.
10: Insane, and he's 30 years old. He's going to continue to have games like this. His 26th game-winning drive, which is the most in the NFL since he entered the NFL in 2018. So Josh Allen, we're going to have these like stats, these records that he's setting, things that he's doing that no one's ever done before throughout this season. But let's head back to the phones because Mitch held on from Rochester during the break. We were just talking about Josh Allen. You want to talk about Josh Allen carrying the football.
12: Hey, listen, all these stats are really awesome. He's the best player in the NFL. Can he tuck the ball when he runs? What's going on? After that Denver game last year, he's got to learn to tuck that ball in.
10: Mitch, any thoughts there? Was that ever a point of emphasis?
11: Was that Mitch has said, I mean, kudos to Mitch for having some sage insight here. It's an interesting thing, Mitch. And it's insane to keep saying that because I feel like I'm talking to myself, which I do often walking around my house. But there's two conflicting things in my head, which is one is don't neuter Josh Allen from his being himself. Josh Allen is Josh Allen. When he moves and runs, part of his faking out is, you know, what you're told is when you're playing basketball as a defender to look at the chest of guys when the ball's moving out and everything. Mm-hmm. But it's hard to when there's a 250-pound man, you know, whatever, 235-pound man, 6'5", moving at that speed. But the ball reigns supreme. One of the things we talk about when you walk in, usually in OTAs, is they present the ball, and there's one coach does the 5 points of pressure, and then there's usually this big speech, which is pretty remarkable. That is, everyone in this building, everyone, you know, the sanity of the fans, but more than anything is the livelihoods of everyone surrounding this organization's revolved around this, however many ounces, whatever this is, you know, was once pigskin, now made from cowhide, this football, right? I think he's one of those guys that's going to handle business where he needs to. It's a hard thing to say, and it maybe it's hard to continue to say, well, Josh Allen's the exception, but for more often than not, he is. That's a great point, Mitch. I wouldn't put I don't know. I'm just saying let Josh do his thing, and more often than not, at the point of contact, he does usually tuck that thing, but like you said, that Broncos game was one of those things that there's the unforeseen issues of guys coming from behind you, but I don't know. It's a great question. I don't know, totally know how to answer. Just let Josh do his thing, in my opinion, kind of.
10: I totally agree. Four touchdowns, 357 yards of total offense from the Bills captain, Josh Allen, in this 36-31 victory. And he, of course, spoke to the media after the game.
0: We do like Reliant Stadium.
13: Yeah. Woo!
14: You've had some struggles here, as you know. What's it feel like to come out of there with that one?
0: Feels good. Feels good to start the season off right. Obviously, Coach Joe getting his first win as an NFL head coach takes a lot of time, a lot of effort to get into a position to be able to do that. Really happy for him. Called a heck of a game. Looking down at these stats, man, our guys made some great plays. Yeah.
14: Before you even look at the film, it looked like your offensive line did a really nice job.
0: Yeah.
14: I mean, your protection packages look pretty good.
0: Yeah, that's a huge thanks to, one, our line and our guys for putting in the work and effort this week, Austin, for figuring it out and getting us a good plan, and then going out there and executing it.
15: It's through the last couple. You make the throw, they almost get the pick, and you come right back with the touchdown.
0: Yeah. It's football. What can I say? Sometimes the ball bounces your way.
14: What happened on the play before the Palmer? It looked like Josh was kind of tripping the other way, and the ball kind of sailed right to Lassiter.
0: I got back there. They manned it. We got like a little crossbow route, if you will. I just tried to pick a spot, and I picked the wrong spot. And luckily it went our way.
15: A lot of ups and downs in that game. How do you see Joe, you know, manage the sideline, just manage the game in that role?
0: Yeah, he stayed in it. Looks poised. Didn't look like it was his first game.
15: Yeah. Before that final drive, you guys as an offense, you know, what were you guys thinking? Because I'm sure you were frustrated with the previous drive one.
0: Yeah, I mean, look at like we thought we drove the ball well. I don't know how many plays we had. It didn't feel like a whole lot. You know, I think that if you look at our splits, we probably averaged a lot of yards per play. And we ended up scoring 36 points against a fantastic defense. So, however you get to 36 points in the NFL, you'll take that any day of the week, as long as it's more than the other guys.
14: That might have been Dalton Kincaid's best game of his career, which he's had some good games, but that might have been his best one, Josh. What do you think?
0: He's a stud. Absolute stud.
15: Started to get DJ the ball in the second quarter, and then he made a bunch of plays for you. What was it like having him out here?
0: Awesome. Again, the touchdown pass to him, kind of another horseshoe throw. They went kind of like a cloud coverage over there. He did a good job of settling in the hole. And, again, the safety misses it by a whisker and allows us to go do that. So we'll take the plays that go our way.
16: Bill Anderson said this week that this feels like an AFC championship kind of game. Do you guys feel like this is a statement win to start the season?
0: I think it's 1-0, and we got a game Thursday night, and we got to be ready for that one too.
17: How did Josh getting reps in the game and not playing much in the preseason for the whole most of the offense and defense? How is it to get those reps and have that stamina to finish the game?
0: Just football, competitive stamina. We talk about a lot in our facility. Again, we compete a lot against each other, and it's made us a better football team. And again, this is 1 week. You know, this doesn't mean anything other than we're 1-0 and. We got to go find more ways to win football games.
16: What do you think that Greg Roussel bookending the game like that with a couple strip sacks?
0: Again, Coach talks about it all offseason of we want to be in that position. We want our defense to want to be in that position, and we want to thrive in those positions. And that's just the accumulation of believing and going out there and competing each and every day throughout the training camp, throughout OTAs, and putting it to test right there, and our guys. Yeah,
16: you want to
13: you mentioned you didn't have that many plays but got a lot of yards. You were getting chunk plays down the field. Did you like that?
0: Heck yeah. Yeah, we love chunk plays. That's how you score 36 points. You give yourself the opportunity to go score in four or five plays in a drive instead of the long, methodical, 13, 14, 15 plays. And that's also a way to win football games. So we don't want to just try to live off the chunk plays. We want to be smart, and we want to take our opportunities when they're there. But we just want to be smart with the football, which we were tonight.
14: You got backed up twice at the four-yard line on great punts. It felt like Joe was aggressive, though. Like, you weren't playing because of bad field position. You were aggressive. Did you feel that was kind of important to get out of that hole?
0: Yeah. Those are tough situations. And as an offense, your job right there is to get one first down. And anything after that is cheer on the top. And I think we may have scored on both of those drives. So that's really, really good football. That's high-level football. Our guys going out there and executing.
18: Josh Palmer had a tough year last year with injuries and stuff. Just your thoughts on seeing him get the winning touchdown when he won in that circumstance.
0: Yeah, again, the guy he stays ready, doesn't complain. He worked extremely hard. And that's just a... It just shows, that the ball can find you at any point in the game, no matter how important that play is, right? It could be coming your way, and I'm just happy that he was ready and didn't have a doubt that he wouldn't be.
19: Josh, what were your keys to success today? Because we saw, last time you were here, it was a little bit rougher, but y'all were able to really show out today.
0: Yeah, doing a great job, the play calling, the game plan that we had of trying to limit their D-line from wrecking this game. And getting hands on, doing some run action, play action stuff, getting the ball out quick, all of that adds up throughout the entirety of the game. And when you're able to sit back in the pocket against a team like this with an edge, two edges like this, you feel pretty good when your guys can hold up, and we did tonight.
17: With the chip blocking on the line, I noticed you did a lot more chip blocking this year than you did last year down here. Do you think that also was a key to giving you more time?
0: Absolutely. Get hands on. Sometimes all you need is another half second, and they're still going to make plays throughout the game, whether you chip them or not. They're going to influence it at some point, but our plan was to try to limit that as much as possible. Hey, guys.
10: Josh Allen, after his 357-yard, four total touchdown performance in the Bills' 36-31 victory in Week 1. Very quickly, before we hit a break, and we do have callers hanging on, please stay on the line.
11: Please.
10: Mark, Bill, and Mike, we will get to your conversations after the break. Josh Allen had 25 completions last season on passes thrown 20 yards or further down the field. 25 last year. He had four in this game alone. So the presence of DJ Moore, and of course, the ultimate game-winning touchdown caught by Josh Palmer, it added that element that, like I said, had been missing from this Bills offense. But we will get to callers after the break. You are listening to the Bills postgame show. This is the Buffalo Bills Radio Network.
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2: It started on the asphalt and grit of Buffalo's East Side at Jefferson and Best War Memorial Stadium. The legendary rock pile gave birth to the American Football League's Buffalo Bills in 1960. It was cramped, it was loud, and the heart of the fans was strong. Then in 1973, the Buffalo Bills moved south to the open fields of Orchard Park. First called Rich Stadium, then Ralph Wilson Stadium, better known as The Ralph, then New Era, and then Highmark. The sunken bowl of concrete and cold weather glory became a fortress of over five incredible decades of Bills football. And now, right across the street, the all-new, state-of-the-art Highmark Stadium. This is Buffalo, and Buffalo is home. Let's go, Buffalo!

0: This is the Buffalo Bills postgame show with Chris Trapasso and Bills legend Mitch Morse.
1: All right, we promised that we will get to all these callers, and they've all hung on after here on the Bills postgame show with Chris Trapasso and Mitch Morse. As you just heard from Penny Samaya there that did our awesome intro.
2: Penny.
1: He's an awesome dude. Let's get to Mark in Geneva. Mark, you're on with Mitch and Chris. Go ahead.
3: Well, hey, guys. Hey, great outcome. We're 1-0, undefeated, and a lot of positives with the passing game. But I want to talk about not, like, mistakes, but, like, really stupid mistakes. 12 men in the huddle ends a drive. 12 men on the field. Defensive holding on a running play. Again, a quick up the middle, and the guy's doing defensive holding for some reason. The punt returner late in the game waves off the kick, and it hits on the 15-yard line and rolls to the 4. He could have caught it. He's right at the sideline. It was a low-risk catch. These are all, they're not mistakes. They're like really, these are professional players and really stupid stuff. I don't know how you feel about that, so I thought I'd fire you up.
4: Well, we appreciate you sticking on the line, my friend. Definitely fiery, which we love on the post-game call, so thank you. They are professionals, my friend. I assume you are a professional as well that often makes mistakes or sometimes makes mistakes at the job you do. It gives you an opportunity to sit and film, and you get to learn from those mistakes. Those ones that are kind of like slap yourself in the face moments are often the ones where the players feel the worst about it. Those 12 men on the field, yes, it's an execution play, and it does seem to present themselves, especially today, at the worst moments. Of course, it's frustrating as a fan, but it's even more frustrating as the player who executed that. I would just say, don't lose your passion. Don't lose that drive that makes you ask what if, because that means it matters to you. But also, granted, remember this is week one, and these dudes often do make mistakes, even if they're silly ones, which I promise you they will learn from, my friend.
1: Yeah, that's what I was going to say. Like, there's always room for improvement, and this was week one. The Houston Texans made a bunch of unforced errors. They dropped an interception late in the game that probably would have sealed it. So, great.
4: Thank you for your passion.
1: Great point, though. Yeah, I mean, it's certainly something that when the negatives are brought up from this game, Joe Brady and Jim Leonard will probably talk about a lot of that. But what's nice is the Bills came out of a game that had a fair share of mistakes victorious, and that's key, especially on the road against that Houston Texans defense. All right, next up, we have Bill from Connecticut that wants to talk cornerbacks. Go ahead, Bill.
5: Hi, guys. Thanks for having me on. Sure. I had a question about the cornerbacks. It looked like they were being platooned for a CB2 position, and a couple questions around that is, if you saw that, did you think it was situationally driven or correlated to something else? Did you think one guy played better than the other? And then finally, what does this portend for Thursday, in your opinion?
1: So Maxwell Harrison ultimately played 66 snaps. You're right that there was some platooning. Davis Enigmenosin only played 11 snaps in this game. So he was involved with two plays. There was a penalty on him where he got grabby down the field, and I'll put my NFL draft hat on. That was his one area of weakness at Ohio State in 24. He like led the nation in penalty yards, scaled back a little bit last year, but we saw it rear its ugly head in this game. I thought Hairston played better. We didn't really see him targeted very frequently, and it's, in a way, when you're a corner, it can kind of be like an offensive lineman, where if you don't hear your name called, nothing's going on around you, you're probably playing a good game. I don't know if Hairston was so good that all of a sudden Davis Enigmenosin is not going to be on the field, because he did have a great stick on a third down that led to a Houston Texans punt a few plays after his penalty. So maybe this is just the plan, because Maxwell Harrison only played in 8 games last season, and he's didn't get a lot of a full training camp because of injury, that they feel like, hey, we kind of have two rookies here at CB2 with Maxwell Harrison and Davis Enigmenosin. So moving forward very quickly to Thursday, I wouldn't be surprised if we see that kind of same 80-20 split, Maxwell Harrison to Davis Enigmenosin. All right, next up, let's get to Mike in Hamburg.
4: Mike.
1: Go ahead. You're on with Mitch and Chris.
6: Hey, Mitch, you want me to talk to you every single game. So
4: sure do,
6: I need you guys to do me a favor and let me listen to what you have to say, because I'm not near a radio right now.
4: Okay, Mike, you got it.
1: Okay, go ahead.
6: All right. Well, I'm very happy for the game, but I have a a real concern for our middle linebacker. Terrell Bernard is way, way too small. And he has been sucked up in the vacuum this whole game. He was sucked up in the vacuum many, many times. He's a good playmaker, no question about it. But he is not, he can't be a middle linebacker. He's too small. Put him on the outside.
4: Chase, sticking on, I appreciate you calling back. We always appreciate it, my friend. I wouldn't consider a guy who had 12 tackles as a guy who was completely inefficient in this game. And often for Mike backers, it's not only your physical prowess, it's your ability to communicate, have the green dot. And Terrell Bernard's had the green dot for quite some time and has had that opportunity to understand what positions need to hear what in a timely manner. And I thought he actually did so, some instinctual stuff. Mike, the one thing I will say also is if that was something the Bills had decided to do, they would have already done it.
1: Yep.
4: And if you're going to execute that, you have to execute that early and often, because this isn't something that you can always ask a guy to just move one spot over, and it's just rinse and repeat exactly what you know exactly what to do. Now, granted, he is a guy who conceptually understands the whole defense, but it's asking a guy, well, like, oh, you play left guard, well, why don't you play right guard? Well, it's just not the same.
1: Mm-hmm.
4: It's not the same position. It's not the same things being asked, and it's like wiping with the other hand. Now, I'm not saying that Terrell couldn't do that and play a good will linebacker, but especially in this multitude of a defense that Jim Leonard has, and we're going to see, we saw a lot of it in those big passing situations, just three down rushers, they're going to have their linebackers, their three down linebackers, be able to cover. And then often the guys who have the size of Terrell Bernard are those dudes who can be able to be effective covers. Mike, I appreciate you always giving us a call. Please continue to give us a call.
1: And I'll just very quickly put my draft hat on again. 220 to 230 in today's NFL is not too small for a linebacker. I think from yesteryear watching football, we think of Dick Butkus, and we think of, you know, more recently Dante Hightower and Brandon Spikes that were these 240, 250 downhill thumpers that probably were not too fun to block for guys
4: Ray
1: like Mitch
4: Mauga
1: Morris.
4: From
1: oh my lord,
4: the,
1: Brian Cushing.
4: He made me skip on the ground once. It was horrible.
1: So I think in general, yeah, like there are some times where when you're if you're zeroing in on Terrell Bernard, you're like, man, he got ragdolled on that play. But he has been that size for his entire career. He knows how to sift through the traffic. He had 12 tackles, was not credited with a missed tackle in this game, had the forced or the fumble recovery to end the game. I'm not necessarily coming out of this game worried about Terrell Bernard. I was concerned when he went down with an injury, but he was able to stay on the field in this game. All right, let's get to one more caller here before we continue on here in the Bills postgame show. Keith in Rochester, you're Keith. On with Chris and Mitch. Go right ahead.
2: Yes, I have a question about kicking. There's a maxim that says if you miss a little, you miss a lot. I was listening on the radio. Texas was up 31-30, and then I had to step away. And when I came back, it was 36-31. And the only thing I could figure was a touchdown was scored without point. Did Mr. Bass miss a kick there at the end? And in your career, you must be around kickers. What is their mindset? Like you said, he had three field goals, the longest 46 yards. That's half the field. What really goes into their heads, and so far as that's a specialty of being able to kick like that, and if he did miss, and he was perfect before that, they must not know that they're going to miss their next kick. How? What is the special mindset of the kicker, and so far as when they're out there in front of everyone and doing that specialty job of theirs?
4: Well, I appreciate you giving us a call. I'll put your mind at ease. At the position they were in, going down, they scored the touchdown, and what they needed so that the Texans couldn't come down and score a touchdown on their own and win the game was to give themselves an opportunity. They went for a two-point conversion so that it was up, or they would be up seven, so that if the Texans rebutted, it would be a tie ball game. Well, I can speak on in fact, is sports psychology has played a fascinating role in the past 10 to 15 years in the NFL. It's kind of come into the fold. And because, yes, it's a physical battle, but more often than not, the things that decide the factors of winning a block or being able to sustain your mental capacity or fortitude for the entirety of a season is your ability to sit with yourself, ability to talk to yourself. And it is a team game, but no position seems to be on an island more often than the kickers. Chris talked about two positions, like the defensive backs and the offensive linemen. If you don't hear their names, it's a good day. Well, talk about, my mom always said this, I would hate to be a kicker's mom. Because it's great until it's not, and yeah. Tyler Bass was able to come out there and really shake a lot of the weight that was he's probably carried. I can't speak for another man, but I can only assume if it was me, he's probably carried some subconscious weight, and he was able to put a really good game together that should be a good catalyst for his mentals, especially in a short week, but for the rest of the season.
1: Thank you so much for all the callers. It's like you never know what you're going to get, and it makes it fun. It like gets the heart rate back up again.
4: I have to tell you, Chris, I hate to cut you off, but I adore callers. I adore everyone. Please bring your point of view. Please bring your passion, even if that means that sometimes you let a naughty word slip out. We're going to be okay. We're big boys, and I promise you that what we love more than anything is the passion that you guys bring. We appreciate the call.
1: Okay, let's get to a break here. Bills 36, Texans 31. Bills start the 2026 season 1-0. More Bills postgame show continues after the break, including Joe Brady at the podium. 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

0: Back here on the Bills post-game show, Chris Trapasso and Mitch Morse. We just got an awesome quartet of callers in the last segment. So let's hit back into the phone lines and talk to John in Syracuse. Go ahead, John.
1: Hey, fellas. Appreciate you taking my call.
0: Sure.
2: Of course, John.
1: I'm hearing a lot of negativity out there. And
0: yeah,
1: my feeling it's week one. You know, the Texans are going to probably be, they're going to be in the playoffs. We may see those guys in December.
2: Good point.
1: And, you know, they don't want to come to Buffalo. And traditionally, we really don't play well in the Sun Belt. I mean, you know, Miami, Atlanta, you know, the Texans. And I just feel like we kind of stole one today. And I'm so happy that Josh, you know, we're always good for like at least 28 points in my estimation. And, you know, I thought they played a great game. I mean, sure, there was way too much yellow laundry out there by the frickin' zebras. But, you know, I mean, I thought it was a great game. I was a little worried. I've been watching the Bills since 1963. And, you know, I mean, I go back to the Jim Kelly, their heart attack. I don't know if my heart can take it much longer. But, I'm just hearing way too much negativity, and I want it. You know, shed a little positivity here on number 17 and the whole squad and, you know, Joe Brady in his first year. And I think it's freaking great what they did today.
0: John, hats off to you, my friend, because you're right. A lot of those callers were, oh, too many penalties. The run game wasn't good. In week one, that can be very fickle, and you just want to come out of any game with a victory, especially, again, we call it the Houston, the House of Horrors, where Josh had a 9-for-30 game, and they just were never able to get anything going offensively. Just leaving, like, they could have won 6-3, and Bills fans should have been happy with this game. Josh Allen had 357 total yards and 4 touchdowns. They moved the ball more explosively than they have in, like, 2 years in a given game, especially considering the defense that they were up against. It wasn't the best defensive performance from the Bills, and I'm sure Jim Leonard will be right back at it, understanding what adjustments need to be made before the Lions come to town on Thursday. But you're absolutely right, and Mitch, you can speak to that too. Like, in games like this, especially against a quality opponent in the NFL where parity is prevalent and the difference between a win and a loss is often razor thin, you're not in the locker room mad after a game like this, right?
2: No.
0: You take them when you can get them.
2: You're going to take it what you can get. And for a week one matchup, I thought, if you look at both sides of the football, they executed very well. They are poised, like John said, to be two teams that make big playoff runs.

0: we could possibly see them in the postseason, either back at, I keep wanting to call it NRG, and or up in New Highmark. The thing that stood out to me more than anything was that we need John's heart. I mean, he's been here since the 60s repping this team. Take some Bear Aspen, my friend. We need you at all steams ahead, brother. But also, if you continue to call in, and you, on your heart's heart, you need something to, I mean, if you're feeling like there's something that you're not happy to see, it's okay. Voice it. If you're happy, voice it. We're not going to deter anyone from calling in and speaking your mind. It's what makes football so much fun, is just the passion that you've been watching since 1962, and you can recall all this stuff from the Jim Kelly era, or you're just, you know, you invest. That's okay. Continue the calls. We're invested, too, with you guys. Thank you for the call, Adam.
1: John's been watching since the Jack Kemp era, if he's saying mid-60s. So that's pretty impressive. My dad's the same way. During games, if, like, the Bills allow a first down, he gets mad. Like, he wants every game to be 50 to nothing. But when they win, he will be the first guy to say, like, I don't care how the Bills did it. If it looks super clean and there's no penalties and Josh has 500 yards of offense and the defense allows no third down conversions, or winning a game like that one. So the Sean McDermott era started 1-0. The Joe Brady era now begins 1-0. And the Bills' new head coach was at the podium after this 36-31 victory.
2: Well, look, there hasn't been a past to start, right? This is year one, so this is our first time here. I'm just proud of the guys. You saw a lot of the conviction, everything we kind of talk about. We didn't care how pretty. There's no such thing as an ugly win, right? And just find ways, and we want the ball in our hands with the game on the line. Offense did a great job with that, and look, they moved the ball a little bit. So proud for those guys in the locker room, and, you know, we got a short week, and, you know, if the first win, you don't get much time to think about it, because, you know, Detroit will happen really quick. Yeah, Boyko.
3: What do you think we learned about
2: the team? I mean, that's really what's going to, the whole season, we're going to just have to figure stuff out, you know, and find different ways to win football games, right? We wish we would have run the ball a little better, but I was proud of the way that Josh played and the guys making the plays on the back end. You know, that's a really tough defense to go against. And, you know, we didn't let their edge rushers wreck the game like they did. I know I said there wasn't a pass, but the last time we were here, right? And so proud of that. Defense got two takeaways, and usually we're going to win football games if we protected. And just proud of those guys. That was easy. Is this how it is every week? Love it. Love it.
3: I was going to say, DJ Moore making his debut with the Bills today. Great day for him.
2: Yeah, I mean, you see, there's a reason we brought him here, and the ability that he can make plays down the field. And look, we had a PI that's not even going to show up in the stat book, right? But that's another added, a bonus, right? You saw the different type of weapons that we had. Having DJ had a big game, Dalton had a big game. A lot of trust that Josh has in those guys. It's going to continue to just open up for everybody else. And I was proud that for him to get in the end zone. I know he's been working on it, and you know, he obviously is. He's going to be, he has a little chip on it, you can tell, and so happy for him.
3: In terms of Dalton, too, I know, you know, he struggled to stay healthy. It feels like he has confidence in his knee and just the game he put on today.
2: Yeah, I mean, that's kind of who he's been all offseason, right? And he has, when he's on the field, we're a better team and we're a better offense, and he's so dynamic, and you're seeing how much stronger he is. It's in the run game. It's only going to allow us to get him on the field a little more, and But he obviously made some huge plays that backed up play. Look, it's hard to move the ball in that defense anyways, and to do it multiple times from backed up. And you saw the big plays that he made in that situation. But, you know, so proud of Dalton, and excited for him to now just get the body ready to go for in a couple days.
4: You know, just seeing Josh go back to Josh Palmer after the near interception, and what that kind of says about, you know, the trust he has in him in that circumstance and that point in the game.
2: Yeah, I think... Look, my message always to Josh is, like, just trust the play call. And, you know, whoever is there, you know, if he's open, take it. And, I was going to be aggressive in that situation. It's, obviously the play before, you know, you held your breath a little bit. And, you know, that's one that we're going to have to clean up. But in those situations, look, if we can go for the knockout punch, let's take it. And Josh was on that post, and he saw it and just ripped it in there. And, but again, it's the confidence he has on all the guys and not caring about who's in that position, and just if the look presents itself, take it. And man, it was really cool to see him just, you know, put the team on his back, and Josh Palmer just doing his job. And a lot of coverage, he might not get the ball there, but he got it and he made the most of it.
5: Let the defense come out, just finish a game at the end there and just making that play.
2: That's everything. You know, we stress all the time, like, I want the defense to be out there in a two-minute situation. Like, I want them to want that. And, again, it's hard to score in a two-minute situation offensively. And so, make them earn every single yards. And, again, it wasn't pretty, but when we needed them to get in those situations at the end of the game, right, and to get the ball out and not blink once we had in a situation where they had a big conversion, now they're inside the 10, it's like, cool, just put the ball down again, let's keep going. And, the hat was on their head, and they made big plays, and proud of them. Yeah, as always, some of the defense, is always going to be a little tougher for me to completely until I watch the tape, but I obviously in some passing situations or third downs and stuff, I'm able to kind of get a feel of what's happening. I think the scheme fits Greg and gives the opportunity to be able to get him in certain spots, with Chubb opposite him and, and Ed. And so, again, a guy that's playing a different position than he's played and has embraced it. And, I think he's only going to get more and more comfortable in the scheme and how the blocks and how to be able to take it on from a two-point stance as we go. But, again, that's where the conviction comes, is as it's just one game. And whether we won this game or whether we lost this game, we're going to have to wake up tomorrow and get back to work. But to see the guys that have been putting in a lot of the work, to see it to kind of show up was, I was really proud of that.
6: Angel.
7: Just walked in. Have you been asked about Kincaid?
2: No.
7: Okay. Dalton.
2: Yes. No. I was asked about Kincaid, stud. Right. And wait. What question you got about Kincaid?
7: Just how he was moving around out there.
2: Yeah.
7: That's probably the best he's
2: been. Yeah. I'm sure that's what you guys have seen probably all training camp, and the confidence that he plays with and what he opens up. And like, we were in a lot of different personnel groupings, but getting big people on the field and seeing the matchups that it was going to be able to present against, and like, he's a matchup issue. And it was cool to see just him just continue to evolve his game this offseason, and it showed up game one.
7: Big picture from defensive perspective, got some big plays, but also some things to work on. So where do you go from here?
2: Yeah, I don't think it's just it's offense, defense, but like, that was not a clean game, right? Offensively, think about how we started the game. And then we have a critical three and out. So offense, defense, special teams, there's going to be a lot of stuff that we're going to show up on the tape, and we're going to have to clean up quickly, right? We don't have a long turnaround. And so the mistakes that showed up today can't show up in 4 days. And so it's going to be an important week, and we just got to get our minds and bodies ready to rock to do whatever we got to do to go 1-0.
5: Coach, can you just comment on the protection plan you put together? It seemed really effective, whether you were moving Josh on rollouts or just chipping guys.
2: Yeah, I thought the O-line did a great job. It took everybody, right? And those are the best pass rushing, just that dynamic and that duo. Every single play, man, they bring it. And I thought it was a full team effort with that, right? We had every receiver, every tight end, every running back, man, just getting stuff to allow them to not be able to kind of get off on the football, and it was important. We obviously gave a sack early in the game. That shouldn't happen in that situation, in terms of we ended up getting picked on it. But outside of that, I thought our guys did a really good job in protection, and Josh did a really good job of understanding what was there and taking it. And if it wasn't, and it'd be early in the season, and be ready to rock against that type of unit, man. It was impressive, especially coming off of, again, year one, but coming off of our performance offensively last year.
7: You know that obviously the stats were there for DJ Moore today, but just in terms from a spacing perspective, what does he provide to your offense?
2: Yeah, he opens it up for everybody, right? He opens it up for Dalton Kincaid, for the run game of James Cook. It opens it up for Keon and Khalil and Josh Palmer having a like, there's so much there. And then when, big play opportunities, he made them. And I said it earlier, but that shot in the end zone that we got the PI, like, that'll never show up in a stat book, right? But it was a huge completion. And so he opens it up for us. We're so much better with him. They had the connection. You can already tell the connection that Josh and him have, from the jump. And, again, teams will continue to play us differently and see how we're utilizing our weapons, and we'll have to continue to adjust. But, DJ Moore, he's big for our offense.
3: So there was a moment on the sideline from the Texans to believe, you were kind of shaking your head like, yep, not to say you expect this, but it seemed like you were like, okay, like, this is the moment. Kind of what was going through your head?
2: Yeah, I mean, you guys obviously have never seen me up in the box, but like, I live for those moments. Like, I love it. Like, I looked at the O-line, I was like, this is perfect. It's You don't want to shy away from those moments. And look, I'm not playing the game, right? It's very easy for me to be like, I love this, and I'm not getting hit by a 300-pounder. But, like, that's why I coach. I coach for those critical moments. And, you know, I expect our guys to be at their best. I have to be at my best. And I'm never going to shy away from the moments. And, you know, seeing, you see that opportunity and seeing Josh, hey, look, man, I'm taking a shot right there. And Josh Palmer, man, trusted. And that's kind of who we have to be, and making sure that they have to play us and not the other way around. So, I don't like who I am on game day, but I want the ball in my hands and in the critical moments too.
3: How much caffeine today?
2: Maybe not enough, but you know, those next 4 days, there'll probably be a lot. Appreciate you guys.
1: A plethora of very insightful words from now victorious Bills head coach Joe Brady, 1-0 after the Bills 36-31 victory over the Houston Texans. But we'll step aside for a few minutes. Plenty more to get to on this Bills opening season victory after the break. This is Buffalo Bills football.

0: Back here on the Buffalo Bills post-game show, I'm Chris Trapasso, site producer at Buffalo Rumblings, host here on the Bills Radio Network, along and Mitch Morse. You know, I mean, that's what they say in a few of the intros, like, you're a legend, you've done a legend of the game, a very memorable legend of the game last year, so I'm going to call you that.
1: What did your mom tell you when you were growing up? Don't believe everything that strangers tell you.
0: Let's head back to the phone lines. Another Rochester caller, John, wants to talk about the Bills' defense. Go ahead, John.
2: Hey, guys. Hey, Mitch, a quick question for you. Are you going to make the Hall of Fame? I was thinking about the other day. You had a hell of a career in Kansas City, hell of a career in Buffalo. I think those are Hall of Fame credentials.
0: I think so, too.
1: I don't. I love you. I love the fact that I get to... I'm going to think about this when I go to bed tonight, but... well, no, my friend, no. Unfortunately not. Plenty of players who had 400 times the careers that I have who are still waiting on the call. I can think of one in the building. Steve Tasker deserves. He had a profound career. So
0: totally.
1: No, I'm pretty good with what I got. I appreciate the love, but no, I'm about as far from it as you could possibly be, my friend.
0: I don't know.
2: We'll agree to disagree on that one. I'll tell you. I think you're going to make it. But listen, you know, I was a little disappointed in the defense, but after thinking about it, this is our first game is in a new defense, and they came up with the big plays at the end where it counts. So I'm pumped up. This defense is going to take over, I think, in the next six games.
0: Well, think about so many of the teams. Patriots during the Tom Brady era, Patrick Mahomes and the Chiefs, like a lot of those teams that ultimately won multiple Super Bowls, yeah, they had good defenses, but they also had games where they allowed late in the game or a tipped interception. You just make one more play on that final drive than the opponent's offense is ultimately making, and that's how you stack wins and get to 12, 13, 14, 15 wins and get that home field advantage in the playoffs. So the Bills will have games where the defense looks a lot more a cohesive unit, and that will probably be later in the season as it progresses in this Jim Leonard scheme. But to make that final play, that's what's been missing in a lot of those key games that the Bills ultimately have lost, whether it be in the regular season or the playoffs. So I totally agree with what he just said. Like, even if it wasn't their best effort today in the debut for Jim Leonard's new scheme, making that big play, having two strip sack turnovers, I think was a really good sign on the road in a hostile environment.
1: How do you perform when it matters the most?
0: Yes.
1: Right? And I thought we saw a lot of the mental and physical makeup of these guys in those big moments.
0: We are staying in my neck of the woods, the 585. Tom in Rochester, you're on with Chris and Mitch. Go ahead.
3: Hey, guys. I don't really have too much of anything to say about the game other than I think Bills fans should overall really be ecstatic about what we just saw. I mean, there's going to be some bumps in the road with the defense, a new transition to a new defense like this, but they, like you said, they made plays when it counted, and Josh was better than we've ever seen against the Texans, so I think people should be stoked about that. But really what I'm calling in about, maybe you're already aware, I've just been listening to the show today, first time listening, and I love hearing Mitch's responses to all these callers that are kind of all over the spectrum. You know, I've heard of a lot of his post-game interviews as a player, and it was always a pleasure to listen to, you know, very knowledgeable, well-spoken, humble. And I think that's really on display here. And I just want to say, Mitch, like, just the way you respond to these people, it really just makes me want to be, like, be a better person and improve how I communicate with people. So I just want to give you all the kudos in the world, my friend.
1: Oh, my
0: awesome.
1: Friend.
0: Thank
1: this
0: you so
1: is
0: much
1: a beautiful
0: for
1: thing. Well, we're all a little bit... There's different flavors of everyone. There's different flavors of each individual, and it means a ton. I really appreciate it, but I truly do appreciate people calling in, and the greatest relationship or the greatest experiences in life are the human experiences, and that's often just people talking to people. It's a lost art form nowadays with this, you know, people slamming their phones in their faces. The art of communication is sometimes lost, and it's something that I pride myself in. So I really appreciate that. And more callers, please.
0: At some point.
1: Give us an opportunity to keep working, exercising this muscle.
0: One of my goals this season now is to get a caller to just call and compliment me like that. That's week one. Mitch is already getting callers saying, oh my God, Mitch, you're so great.
1: I can work on that.
0: I can work on that. 36.
1: Let me dip off real quick.
0: Yeah.
1: What's the phone number?
0: 36-31, the Bills victorious in previously the House of Horrors in Houston. Really good point, too. Like, there was a lot of talking points throughout the week on NFL Live, all the network shows of, like, you know, among the 20-plus teams that Josh has multiple games against, all of his stats against Houston were, like, near the bottom. They were, like, 21st out of 22nd. Like, he was completion percentage, intercept or touchdown-to-interception ratio, yards per attempt. It was his bugaboo. It was the one defense that gave him the most trouble, put him into a lot of precarious situations in the pocket, turning the ball over, of course, taking sacks. And then he goes 20 of 29 for 334 with two touchdowns, six carries for 23 yards, and two scores on the ground. So I thought that was as resounding of a statement from the 2024 MVP that you could probably have. I mean, I guess technically he could have had more passing yards. You know, Tyler Shuck of the Saints threw for 410 yards today in a loss. But I bet he would have taken Josh Allen's stat line if it would have ultimately guaranteed the Saints a victory.
1: Oh, I mean, dude, you're going to have your certain defenses, you're going to have your certain people or whatever, if it's an individual you play against, whatnot,
0: sure.
1: They're just going to have, I mean, not get the best of you, but it just seems like they rise the occasion as much as you rise the occasion when you play with each other, you know, play against each other, and to have this proverbial weight off his back is going to be great going into this next week.
0: How about a statement, too, from Dalton Kincaid? Like, last season, played on fewer than 30% of the Bills' offensive snaps. Mm. It was like, hey, we're just trying to manage what he's doing, like, how much he can contribute because of his nagging knee injury. There was some, I don't want to say controversy, but a lot of disagreement about, oh, should he get surgery? They decide not to because the surgery wouldn't have really improved anything. It would have been a longer layoff. 130 yards on five catches today, which was the most in a Bills in a game by a Bills tight end in over 50 years.
1: Dude, since the guy who just started with the heart thing. He's been watching since the 62.
0: Yeah. Like right he, yes, he probably remembers the game that it happened in. But Dalton Kincaid, 130 yards today. Your boy Dawson Knox, 117 yards in 2021. And then for, again, other old heads, Pete Metzelaars had two games over 100 yards in 92 and 86. Charles Clay had a 112-yard performance in 2017. So for Dalton Kincaid, the tight end that led all tight ends in yards per route run last season, although, of course, small sample size, 5.9 yards per route run, which is astronomically high. Like, he wasn't just out there running a ton of routes. It was when he was on the field, more often than not, Josh Allen was looking in his direction and was a huge big play generator for this Bills offense. Five catches for 130 yards.
1: A guy who you add this playmaking ability to the newly acquired DJ Moore. When Dalton stepped into the facility, you saw a guy who had the utmost potential, and he attacked the workday, and he was a kind dude, and everyone just is infatuated with him in that building. And you can see, like, he was smiling, having a really fun time today. Like, the team was pouring into him. There's a lot of people we talked about giving the bows to, but a lot of people who also have had this probably circled, no matter who was going to show up week one, to have an opportunity to showcase their skills and kind of remind folks, like, yeah, this is the kind of player I am, and watch me.
0: All right, time for a quick break here. We have about 15 minutes left on the Bills postgame show here on the Bills Radio Network. We're going to get some sound from inside the locker room after the break. This is the Buffalo Bills Radio Network.
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0: Back here on the Bills post-game show, Chris Trapasso and Mitch Morris. Bills 36, Texans 31, and a thrilling victory in Buffalo. The first in Houston since I was a senior in high school in 2006. So pretty, or actually, I guess I would have been a freshman in college, but I always think that my graduating year was 2006. Joe Brady, 1-0, and naturally, he was given the game ball in the locker room after the game. Let's go and hear what that was like for Joe Brady and company.
1: It takes a lifetime to be a head coach in the NFL. Yeah. Lifetime, man. Game ball, Joe Brady, first one. Yeah.
2: Love you. Hey, look, hey, we said it from the jump. It is never about me, man. Yeah! It's never about me, man. I'm doing it with you guys, man. There is only one person that deserves a game ball right now. Ed Oliver.
3: Yeah. Hey, hey, hey. Appreciate y'all, boys.
0: Such an awesome environment and experience for Joe Brady there and all of his teammates. Obviously, you can't see this, but apparently they were all taking their shirts off afterward, celebrating. I'm sure you've been part of some of the raucous environments inside locker rooms. But now let's go to what Joe Brady had to say after getting the game ball, addressing his team after the win.
2: I want to talk about conviction. Everything we believe in, man, showed up in that game. We said, don't look at the scoreboard, man. We just said, just put the ball down, right? The ball, keep putting ball down, and we said we want the hat in our head with the game on the line. Loved it, man. I love it. I appreciate you guys, man. The greatest reward for doing is the opportunity to do more. Right? We get an opportunity to go on Thursday. All right? I love you guys. I appreciate you guys. I love it. Edo, break it down, baby.
0: Mitch, does that send chills down your spine because you've been there and done that in some key Bills victories in your career?
4: It's the greatest feeling on earth, being in a locker room, sharing that experience with your guys, especially those meaningful ones that you think back on throughout your career. I've always said if you could make in pill form those 2 hours after a big, big statement win on the road right after the game, you would be a billionaire because there is nothing that can replicate that feeling. There's nothing that can replicate the camaraderie and just the feeling of fellowship. But you know what? And it's not going to be a 24-hour rule because it's a quicker turnaround, but you embrace this moment right now. When we get on the plane, when we land, then we're on to the Lions. But give yourself an opportunity to take in a hard-fought win and just kind of go through. You're going to be able to have an opportunity to go through pretty much every single dude on that roster and see why it meant so much to those guys if you really took a step back and saw it. It was just, really, chills is a great way to put it. It's the one thing you miss about football, for me at least. It's the only thing I miss about football is just sharing that. And it's only gain, and you only get to experience that or earn that experience through working with each other, kind of seeing the worst of each other, and then coming out on a big side of a win that was back and forth where you got to see what each other were made of, and you got to push each other and be a part of those great successes that ultimately was a big-time win week one in Houston.
0: You're telling me that you don't miss blocking Sheldon Rankin?
4: No. Gosh, no, dude. My elbows would explode.
0: And no, sir. To me, too, like what Joe Brady said there, like what they were given is just the opportunity to do more. He doesn't ever seem like he's lingering on something when there's a game in 4 days. I suspect that even if the game was on Sunday, he would have that same mindset. I think for one of the youngest head coaches in the NFL, like he has a really good head on his shoulders to stay present. And like he said in the article written by Matty Glab that we talked about.
4: Shout out, Matty.
0: Pregame, yeah. Shout out, Matty Glab in the South Florida Swagger. Like a lot of that is about confidence and aggression. But so many quotes from Joe Brady in there were like, the hard work is not, you know, an expectation for an end result. It is just continuing to build, and you may not always get out what you put in this ferocious game of football in the NFL, but it has to feel darn good for him to put in so much work and game planning and be what I said before this game, a play caller and an in-game manager. They were super aggressive. They went for fourth downs. They made the right decisions. They weren't conservative punting the football back to that Houston Texans defense with Josh Allen at quarterback. He has to feel a sense of relief, and that he can move on joyously to the Detroit Lions on Thursday.
4: Yeah, I would agree with you, Chris, right? Like, I don't know if it's just the nature of football or football itself. It's an emotionally provocative sport. Like, it evokes, rather. It's emotionally invoking sport. And the one sustainable thing that he talked about in Maddie's article, which is the healthiest way to attach this, is don't attach the process to the outcome.
0: Yes.
4: I'm going to put the work in, and it makes going into work a lot easier because we talked about it ad nauseum, and this is something that I would give Sean McDermott a lot of praise for, and he hammers this with every team, is don't ride the proverbial roller coaster that is the NFL season week in, week out, day in, day out. You're the highest on the peak of the mountain, or people on the outside are going to say you as a person are worthless, which just isn't true on both ends of the spectrum. So what can you do? What you know and what Joe Brady knows is attacking the work week and putting his football team in the best position to win football games.
0: Yeah, I mean, the probably most commonly known adage is just like fall in love with the process, right?
4: Totally.
0: And it seems like I remember listening to a podcast about Sean McVay after he won his Super Bowl, where he's like, I celebrated, but afterward I was kind of like depressed. I was like, man, like, what do I do now? He has since learned to just enjoy and fall in love with the process. Joe Brady, in his first season as a Bills head coach, seemingly is already there. Now, there's certainly things to improve. Sure. And like you're saying, the end result is not going to always be perfect. There's just too much talent and too much parity in today's NFL. But in a game that, like, we've gotten from a fair amount of our callers, a lot of mishaps, too many penalties, 10 penalties from the Bills in this 36-31 win, to come out of that stadium against that team. And you got a good effort from the Houston Texans. This was not
4: very
0: like
4: good.
0: C.J. Stroud laid an egg. He threw a bunch of picks. They really played well on both sides of the ball, even the special teams unit. Fairburn made some long kicks to get the best punch from the Houston Texans and leave with a 5-point win. I think it's huge.
4: Yeah, we're not, if you're a Texans fan, you should be pretty happy. Not happy by any means. You lost the game, but you're looking like you have a ball club that's going to be in it for the long haul and make a serious push. And that really should make the Bills fans feel even better about what we saw.
0: Yeah, that was a heavyweight fight. It really felt like, counterpunch, haymaker, and it was back and forth in the first half and the second half. I kind of thought when it was such a high-scoring first half that we were going to get, all right, they're going to settle in, we're going to like see 6 points combined in the second half. That was not the case whatsoever.
4: Gunslinging, my friend.
0: We do have one more caller that we can try to squeeze in here. Miles in Rhode Island. You're on with Mitch and
4: Miles
0: Chris. Go right ahead.
4: Rhode Island.
5: Hey, guys.
4: Hey, Miles.
5: Great win. Yeah, some negative callers. I don't know why. It's week one. We got a W in Houston. Should feel pretty pumped up. But I just wanted to ask. I thought the officials missed a call today when the center for the Texans, Brown, I think his last name is, he got gouged in the eye, I think. Just wanted to see if Mitch had that ever happened to him. Looked pretty serious there for a minute. The guy was down for a while.
0: Yeah, he was.
4: Yeah, no, it has happened to me. When we were playing the Lions, when I was with the Jags, I actually had to miss like a quarter and a half with an eye. It's not usually, for the most part, it's not nothing of malice. It'd be surprised with how often that can kind of happen, even when they build these face masks to withstand, where you can still have your vision not obscured, but have an opportunity to get the opposing fingers in there. But yeah, shout out to him. It looked devastating at first. I have had it, and it's scary. That's what it is for the most part. It's very scary. And then once you kind of get your druthers about you, get back to kind of baseline, then it's one of those things that's not going to feel super great tomorrow.
0: They don't normally call that penalty, right? Like, that's not, unless it looks like very on purpose, right?
4: Correct. Yeah, it's hard to call in real time. That's one of those things that, what's amazing that people sometimes don't know is that the opposing team, right? So say the Texans are going to watch the film tomorrow, and they could send in a handful of plays to the league office as something that they deem as, uncalled for and should be a penalty. And often the league responds as like, yes, this is, no, we stand by our comments, blah, blah, blah, blah, blah. But if anything's going to come about of it, it's going to be a FedEx in your locker on Thursday. Well, it'd be maybe a little bit earlier, but who am I to know the intentions of a man? It was just an unfortunate thing for it to happen, and I'm glad he was able to continue because, like you said, he's a pretty good football player.
0: Bills 36, Texans 31. We are wrapping up here on the Bills postgame show. I want to get some acknowledgments because, again, we have an awesome production team here. Executive producer, our guy, Jay Harris. Hey. Technical producer, Greg Harvey. Producer, Jonathan Harkey. Engineer, hey. Todd Brody. 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Coordinator of media and partnership sales, Connor Gates. And the producer here at Cumulus with me today, Matt Voles. In just 4 days, we will be live from outside Highmark Stadium, which I'm super pumped about. I know you are too, Mitch. For the home opener, join Mitch and myself for what is going to be probably the most packed show we will have all season as we preview Bills and Lions at the brand new home of the Bills, the new Highmark Stadium.
4: It's going to be a party. I think it's going to be a party. It's going to be outside party. I'm going to bring pants. No, I'm going to bring shorts. Have to. It's going to be a hoot and a half. It'll be fun to kind of feed off the crowd, feed off the energy around where we are. I don't know if we're allowed to say where we're going to be. I don't know if you did. Did you just say where we're going to be?
0: We're going to be outside. That's all I'll say.
4: We're going to be outside, and if you run into us, give us a wave and maybe a high five if it's a commercial break. But we're really excited to kind of feed off that and fuel what it is a highly anticipated season opener inaugural game. I know we've played a few preseason games, but now we're cooking. Now we're in week two, and it's the only ticket in town, my friend. Mm-hmm. The whole nation's going to be watching, and it's going to be a keen matchup.
0: Bills start the season 1-0 with a 36-31 victory over the Texans. You have been listening to the Bills postgame show. This is the Buffalo Bills Radio Network.
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B.O.B. checking in Sunday night on 95X. Things are a little bit different because we had to play the Buffalo Bills game, of course. A little conflict with the Syracuse Mets game. You'd normally hear the Buffalo Bills games over on the Score 1260 on your AM dial, our sister station. But there's going to be a few games here, including Thursday's game. It's going to be on 95X as well. So we're very excited that all that's happening. 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
1: Interpol are on tour with Somber, doing a few dates. They're not going to be doing the one in Buffalo at KeyBank Center on November 14th, though, so keep that in mind. Interpol's new one is called See Out Loud on

September 10th is when the new album from Cage the Elephant called Dying in Reverse is set to drop. And from it, here's Beaches in Tennessee. 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
6: 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Every Tuesday and Wednesday, stop by Jersey Mike's Fairmount location at 3528 West Genesee Street for the $11 meal deal. 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

It's unfortunate, but summer has to come to a close at some time, and that means the end of the summer takeover on Paper Mill Island in Baldwinsville. Davidson Ford of Clay has been very generous, giving us a lot of things to do on the island. It's been great. Coming up tomorrow, it is country line dancing once again, back by popular demand. This wasn't originally set, but the first one went so well, they wanted it back, so it's going to happen tomorrow. And then the night market happening on the 16th, and there's going to be a finale, big finale party that's going to happen. So keep it to 95x.com. Stay tuned right here. Get the app. It'll all be on all those places when we finally get all the details set for the last hurrah, I guess it would be called, on Paper Mill Island this year. New stuff from Goose. This is called Good Times, End Times.